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0: The warmth of true friendship, the love that binds heart to heart, is a foretaste of the joys of heaven. I'm Llewellyn April, good morning. Sabbath, May 30th of 2026. Carpe diem, Connelland, thank you for your continual faithfulness in the vineyard of the Lord. He keeps on blessing you. 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You are tuned in our Eden on Eden FM and you listen to Morning Manna. Welcome to one and all. With me in the studio is Brother Dennis Conning, Bro John Markgraaf, and Jose Ambran. And the WhatsApp line for your prayer request is 060-505-2693. Let's bow heads while we invite the Lord to bless this program.
1: Loving Father in heaven, we thank you once again this morning that you have woken us up with an attitude of gratitude, with a voice and a mind that we would lift up the name of Jesus in prayer, in thanksgiving, and in singing. We pray this morning that as we are tuned in to this wonderful radio station, Eden FM, that today as a family, the Eden FM family, we will hear the word of the Lord. For today the Lord has a word for each one of us. A word to encourage us, a word to instruct us, and a word to keep us with our eyes fixed upon Jesus, the author and finisher of our faith. I pray that everyone that is tuning today will receive this special blessing, because today we would like to hear, and we have come and tuned in to hear a word from the Lord. Bless those that listen in this morning. Bless those that send their request in this morning. May they receive a double portion of your blessing and an answer to every prayer. This morning we pray this in Jesus' name. Amen.
0: Amen.

0: 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Kom ons bid saam.
1: Father, the word has spoken to us today. We have this blessed hope. And we have an anchor that keeps the soul.
2: Amen.
1: We pray this morning that those that mourn will find refuge in the anchor of our souls, the man Christ Jesus. We realize this morning, Lord, that it's not an easy road that we are traveling. We realize that we are plagued with sickness, pain, and death. But we thank you that the word of God this morning can be spoken to those that mourn and give them a word of comfort, knowing that death will soon be destroyed totally and forever when Jesus returns again. And as hard and difficult as this time may be, I pray that you would shelter those that mourn under the almighty hand of the God that we serve. Give them strength, give them wisdom. May the word of God be their strength at this time. And Lord, when you come again, we thank you that the trumpet will sound.
2: Amen.
1: And the dead in Christ shall rise again. And with this hope we live, dear Lord, and with this hope we long that Jesus shall return. And put an end to death. And we know that this is not long now. Keep us faithful. And may we keep our eyes upon the eastern sky. In Jesus' name. Amen.
2: Amen.
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1: Father, we realize that there is a language which we today call tears.
0: Mm.
1: And this is the language that God understands.
0: Mm.
1: We realize today that there are many that mourn today. Many tears are falling this very hour. But I thank you that in your wisdom and in your grace, you have promised that you would come again and wipe away our tears. And this is the hope that we live with today, Lord, that when you come again, every tear shall be wiped away. And we will be with thee eternally, knowing that we serve a God that has never failed his promises.
0: Mm-hmm.
1: Lord, this morning I pause as I thank you for those that have been blessed with an anniversary. I pray, dear Lord, that every home and every family will give you praise and will give you thanksgiving, knowing that when Jesus is the center of our homes, we have nothing to fear for the future.
0: Mm.
1: And Lord, this morning I once again want to thank you for Brother Llewellyn and Brother John. You have been so gracious to them, Lord.
0: Mm.
1: They do not have words to say thank you enough. You have granted each one of them another year of special blessing. And I pray this morning that as they continue to lean upon the everlasting arms, that thou would give them health and strength, that the desires of their hearts may be fulfilled as they continue to labor and share the word, share the encouragement with each one of us, that we may remain faithful. Bless their families.
0: Mm.
1: And together, Lord, let us press together, knowing that soon we will see you face to face.
0: Mm.
1: And so, Lord, I pray this morning that as the requests come in, that you would hear every request in Jesus' name. Amen.
0: Geliefdes, ons in voorbeding vir Sister Katie Apro, Katie Klaassen, Sister Annie Fairnoord, Sister Sophia Stellenboom, Elisabeth Reiter, Sister Anne Afrika, of Anna Afrika, en Alcien Ellen Afrika, 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
0: En dan, broers en susters, wil ons baie, baie geluk sê aan broer Sydney en suster Sandra Norkeer, wat hulle huweliks herdenking gevier het. Ek wil net vir julle sê, seeking the good of others is the way in which true happiness can be found. Die Here seën julle, koester mekaar en ja, pas mekaar op tot wanneer die Here Jesus Christus op die wolke sal verskyn. Kom ons bid saam.
1: Father in heaven, I thank you that we have a God that we can come to and make our requests known unto thee. I thank you this morning that each and every request that has come forward today is known unto thee. And thou who art the mighty God, thou who art the everlasting Father, thou who art the one that says, come unto me all you that labor and are heavy laden, and I will give you rest. I pray that you would give each one rest. Give them peace of mind and give them strength, for your love and your goodness faileth not. Each one that has lain on a bed of illness, I pray your hand of healing today, that you would touch and that thou would restore, but the name of Jesus will be glorified in everything. Lord, this morning, as I pause at your feet, I think of the mother that had sent me a message yesterday to pray for her son. Oh Lord, we know that when a mother prays, like Hannah prayed, God will answer. Lord, I pray that you would answer, that you would hear the plea of this mother, that God would open the windows of heaven, give wisdom and understanding, and make a way for her son. For that we are told that the Lord has 1,000 ways to provide for us, of which we know absolutely nothing. I pray this morning that her tears will be answered today, that her prayers will be answered today, and that she will find a stillness at the feet of Jesus. Father, I pray for every home, every family. I pray that we may know that it is prayer that holds us together. It is prayer that binds us and brings us into the presence of God. It is prayer that reminds us through your word that we need not to fear even for today or tomorrow, because we know who holds tomorrow. And so I bring every family before you, especially the Eden FM family, every listener. I pray today that they will be still and in a moment of stillness acknowledge you. Thank you once again for your blessing. Thank you for your goodness. Thank you for the mercy that never faileth. And thank you this morning that we can say, the Lord is still my shepherd, and I shall not want. Supply the needs, dear Lord. Supply the hopes and keep us faithful. Bless each one this morning. In Jesus' name, amen.

0: my world. 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

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And I am Lionel Goodboy, all the way from school once again. 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

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Baby, I knew about it. I just didn't care.

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May the Lord richly bless you. For any inquiries, contact the show anchors in George, Sister Maggie Williams, on 0722-700-571, and in Oudtshoorn, Pastor Dion Everts, on 0782680739.

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Good morning, everybody, and welcome to Prayer Time with Daniel. Let's pray. The Father is our hope. The Son is our refuge. The Holy Spirit is our protector. Glory to the Holy and Undivided Trinity, now and forever. Let us praise the Father, the Son, and the Holy Spirit. Let us bless and exalt God above all forever. Almighty and everlasting God, to whom we owe the grace of professing the true faith, grant that while acknowledging the glory of the eternal Trinity and adoring its unity, we may through your majestic power be confirmed in this faith and defended against all adversities. Through Jesus Christ our Lord, who lives and reigns with you in the unity of the Holy Spirit, one God forever and ever. Amen.

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And I am Lionel Goodboy, all the way from school once again. I am listening.

0: Goeiedag, ek is Dr. Willie Silje. 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

In the words of late and former President Dr. Nelson Mandela, education is the most powerful weapon which you can use to change the world. 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The School's Hour with Roger Jacobs, an informative, empowering, and educational show. We pay homage to the parents, current and retired educators and professionals in the field for their role in shaping the future generation. And we also hear honest and sincere stories from learners as an inspiration to their peers. 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For more information and inputs, send it to Roger on 083-449-2047. School's Hour, the power of learning at your doorstep.

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Greetings in the name of Haile Selassie I, Jah Rastafari. This is the Bing Man, known as Kenneth Nzoto. 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Wadada!

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0: Better believe it that we back at it right here on the main event Saturday afternoon. It is Life is a Highway, a song by Canadian musician Tom Catherine from his second solo album Mad World, and he did this alongside the band Rascal Flatts, of course. Nice one indeed to listen to this kind of music. Right, let me talk about it. Of course, is that the song came out in 1991, September of that month. Coltrane stated that Life is a Highway was originally conceived in the 1970s as Love is a Highway while he was still a member of Red Rider, but was shelved at that time because he felt the unfinished song was unusable. Following a trip with his family to Eastern Africa with the World Vision Relief Organization, Coltrane revisited the song on the advice of his friend John Webster, an instrumental tip of this song on the Mad World album in 2017. He was interviewed about it. He said, encourage him to revisit the song demonstration or demo recording, which at that point only had mumbled vocals and improvised lyrics, but not the song's well-known chorus. The song became a pep talk to himself, saying, you can't really control all of this stuff. You just do the best you can, he says. He was typing to make sense of the poverty witnessed on his trip, which he found shocking and traumatic, of course. And before that, we put our hands on another one song about life. Life is life. No, here in Mzansi, or the kids these days, they say life is lifing. All right. But this one is about Life is Life, a song by Austrian pop rock band Opus. Came out in 1984. Love the lyrical content here. Say, when we give the power, all the power, we all give the best every minute of an hour. Don't think about the rest. Then you all get the power. You all get the best, and everyone gives everything. Right. Global Radio family, I greet you all. Hearty greetings to you all, right? Or this good looking afternoon here in the Root, that is the capital of paradise. Can we expect more of the same Wayne this throughout the weekend? Let's listen to Wayne.
1: Yes, for the Golden Root, we are expecting some nice weather over the next few days up until Monday. This evening, we expect a little bit of low cloud and possibility of some mist in places overnight tonight. But then from tomorrow, mostly sunny conditions, a little bit of an offshore flow, warming those temperatures up slightly over the Golden Route. We're looking at around the low to mid-20s across the Golden Route. Oudtshoorn going for 25 maximum tomorrow, the same for Ladysmith. And then George also going up to a nice warm 25 for Sunday. Also basing around 22. And nice and plate around 23 and 24 degrees Celsius for tomorrow. Then on Monday, and another nice sunny day, also very quiet on the wind side, so it's perfect conditions to be outside for the start of this week. We are expecting a little bit of rain coming through from Tuesday evening onwards. So for the remainder of the week, it doesn't look that great. But we have a couple of sunny and good conditions out there, a couple of sunny days ahead. For Monday.
0: Thank you so much, Wayne, for that from the desk in Cape Town. Moving on. Oh, yes, we are. The main event it is. In case you are tuning in for the first time, welcome to it. Here we lean into the current events on newsworthy occurrences with cutting edge reflections from our resident collaborators. In the shape of Prof. Theo Fanter, our political commentator, he joins us on Without Boundaries segment to dissect the global political cycle. Writer, he already confirmed that he is available today. Dr. Asanda Fotoi, senior lecturer at Vet School of Governance, gives us her overriding observation on the economic sphere. The segment is called The Business Lounge. We've got something now from the SARB, Oh, the governor's office. The Reserve Bank office, of course. And yeah, that's it. We're going to share that one with the doc, Anthony Michael Bergen, expertly explains the constitutional law and labor-related matters on our future code and legal avenues. There is this issue with the president, and among other things, we're going to dive into that and a lot of stories right here on this three-hour session of the main event. And thank you ever so much for always making time, allowing us to invade your ear space for 3 hours short right here. We have no worries, because I know that you are going to take a very good care of us, because you have opened your arms, right? What a way to welcome us on a Saturday afternoon when you could be anywhere else doing other stuff. And yeah, there's too many options, but you decided, okay, this is the choice you are making with us. I do not take that lightly, family. And Jaden is not here this afternoon. Usually when he's busy with these studies, we say to him, take a back seat, we'll take care of the rest right here. So I'm going to make time for sport briefs in his absence, and all of that plus more in this 3 hour session. And did I greet you, family? Did I even ask how you doing? Of course, those two songs that we kicked off with, you're talking about life. How have you been for the past 7 days? And doing pretty well. Everything is considered not bad. Life is treating you good. And if not, you better believe that you are under a weight of care of a good Almighty. And of course, we're here to take care of you as well, right? Because you are one of us. You're part of us. You are the citizen. And I cannot wait to hear that when we switched on this mic, the spirit was at low ebb, and we managed to elevate it together. And until we ran clean out of time after six, when we're not here, the mics are off from my end, then you still continue with your life. You are looking forward to the other programs that are coming your way tonight, right? And ready to make a difference tomorrow and the day after. That's the goal right here of being in your company every Saturday afternoon, just to elevate the spirits at a low ebb. Maybe you have the toughest of weeks. You said, no, man, come on, you can make a difference. That's what it is. That's the challenge, by the way. I'm not doing this for the thrill of it, or I like to hear the sound of my voice on the radio. Not at all. Just to check up on you, family, and also to reassure you that you are not alone. We are together in this. Surely that has a nice ring to it. You believe that? That you can make a difference. All right, let's listen to the stunning Shade with a song called Shade is the Day. Like I said, I don't take lightly to be in your company.

0: Write a song by English band Sade from their fourth studio album Love. They actually came up in 1992. You can also get this one from The Best of Sade, released as the fourth album, of course, and final single in the US, United Kingdom in 1993. They say it was on the 19th of July of that one. Christ, indeed. And the lead singer there, Helen Shariadu, beautiful. That's all I can say. You know what? When they say cherish the day, it means the reflecting and showing gratitude for the present, your relationships, and the blessing you have today. It's not like the same as they seize the day when it's a call to action, encouraging you to take risks, chase goals, and make the absolute most of every opportunity. But it's still similar, right? Hope that you are having someone next to you that you feel like, okay, you must tell them, that person, that's how they mean to you. You cherish them. Whatever moment you have, milestone. Look who's talking. Family, what we're going to do now is look at some of the sporting details. Quickly, we go to that.
1: Sport can create hope where once there was only despair.
2: Throughout our history, sports has had this power to bring us together even when the country is divided.
3: 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To manage failure, to be in community, to understand the characteristics of diversity, to understand the interconnected relationship between preparation and success.
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0: You better recognize us. What are we all about, right? You know, it's weekend. We start right here at home. That is in the Garden Route. Hey, this week has been about nothing else but the match. Match is on the go. And these guys are massive, right? They really know what they're doing. And of course, we give you that one. And I would like to share this experience with you. And of course, this audio. It's from the group editors. This is now talking about who came first earlier. The winner, that is of the Matt Miller winner, Madagascar athlete Alvin.
5: 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Alvin.

0: 26. What a thrill, what a treat. Alan, congratulations, we salute you. We welcome our arms to our incredible community as you etch your name onto that beautiful wooden structure, the gateway to the Otanika Mountains. Alan, I tell you,
1: right, this Saturday, yesterday at 12, the Matt Miller, right, at Otanika Park. That's where they started. And that was followed by the Kids Dash at 2, half past 3, Kids Sprint. Then half past 3, it was the Kids Race. And, right. And

0: Then this morning, early this morning, the Mat 100 started at 5 in the morning, same venue, Otanequa Park. Then at 6:30, it was the start of the Mat 60 at the same venue. This is a weekend that people are looking forward to, and these guys are really work hard, and we appreciate the fact that they are sharing this. Of course, this is hosted in the Garden Route. Come on now, come on now, you have to. You must be proud if you are in the route for this. There was also mention of who else came there that did well. We are going to share that with you. It was great to see that. Yeah, we also appreciate the fact that they also did well and came first. And others. That is a local one. Yeah, Abigail, we're proud of you for doing so well for that one. That is Abigail from the beautiful Garden Route. Let's listen to this quickly, and we go on and all that.
1: Ready, ladies and gentlemen, let's get ready to welcome her home, the Queen of George, in the Mat 60, her first try. And she comes home for South Africa. In a competition like ACC, I give you Rebecca
0: Abby, Rebecca Cornet, that's it, Mat 60, that's it, great stuff indeed. They still on a go, they're still going on all about that. And I mentioned that the marathon, yeah, started at what time again? The 100 started at 5 o'clock, then the marathon started at 8 today. And I just want to look exactly what is the latest, when is that, because you can also follow that using this right, because I want to share this with you, family, because you're part of this with us. And there's as at the time, the races and everything, you get excited when you can follow it live. I just want to give an update on that. I have it right with me. When it comes to that, and the Mat, we started at 5. Who's leading there? Yeah, he finished already. He's finished. Daniel Klass in Mzansi came first. Of course, they still the first choke point, followed by Johan Grierot from France. He's still the last checkpoint was at Tirkop. Then Brandon Haley from South Africa. The last checkpoint was at Groeneweide. And Daniel Klassen, his time was a 3. Yeah, he finished at 29 minutes. Just finished at 29 past 3. Just it, of course. Yeah, well done to them for that one. We're also going to look at others when it comes to. We give it the 100, the 60 when we follow that one. Okay, Jack Bass also finished that one. Well done to him. He came first. This one consists of 238 starters who did not finish. The 11 of them finished as a 45. Okay, they're still doing it. And also second, why do they say anonymous? Yeah, finished second there. And the third finish, Joshua Blackshaw from South Africa. All right, that's how it is. We can give you more of for those who also finished. Chris Stradom, the time, okay, it was 58 kilometers, of course, 5 hours and 58, that's for Jack. Well done to him, followed by this anonymous guy, 6 hours, 5 minutes, the same goes for Joshua. Well done. Chris came third, 6 hours, 21 minutes. Rebecca, she came first. Yeah, she's still young, between 20 and 34. Well done, Rip. 6 hours and 37 minutes. Well done to her. We'll give you more details when it comes to this. I know the likes of Sean will be part of this 60. We'll give you that, and we'll give you the marathon now, which started with 474, then 15 couldn't finish. Then 201 finishers as we speak. Right, let's look at that one. We came first, Jack. We have two places. 4 hours and 2 minutes. Rema Teka Lekaka, also South African. 4 hours and 3 minutes. Anderson Ube. All right, 4 hours and 8 minutes. Came third. There is John April, 4 hours and 31. I'm familiar with both guys. Alexander Zominis, all set of games, right? Reasonably perfect. 4:32. Brandon Keeling, 4 hours and 33 minutes. There is more we can share with you when it comes to this. Don't forget that there is a Club Rugby over the weekend. It's continuing, and also soccer will give you all of that, the details. If we can get some updates for the guys, we'll share that with you. We'll talk Bafana Bafana, among other things. That is the game they played last night. Preps for the World Cup is coming up later on as part of the package. But right about now, we're trying to get out of Prof. Theo Fender, and the segment is called Legal Avenues. Family, I trust you. It's safe on our roads, traveling towards peace and safety. That's what I'm talking about at home. You are enjoying this beautiful weather. As Wayne shared with us, it's a wonderful weekend, so we expect the families to be together, listening to the radio, which is an option. We appreciate that. But if you are doing this together as a family, that's a beauty of it. We encourage you to have more times together as family. Right.

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The only light on the future is prayer and faith in the Lord. The Lord is our only help. May the Lord richly bless you. For any inquiries, contact the show anchors in George, Sister Maggie Williams on 0722-700-571 and in Oudtshoorn, Pastor Dion Ewerts on 0782680739.

0: Prof. Theo, how are you doing?
1: I'm with you on a Saturday following a very busy news week.
0: Aha. All right, that's what you're here for. But did I even ask how you're doing?
1: Yes.
0: Oh,
1: I'm doing fine. I visited Cape Town last weekend. That's why it was difficult to get hold of me, because it seems to me as I get older, my weekends are becoming more complicated. But at least this weekend is all for you.
0: Great stuff. Thank you so very much. We appreciate you for that, for making time. You just mentioned something about the week that has been, and you over it. Yes?
1: Yeah. In preparation,
0: what are the key takeaways for you, key talking points?
1: Yeah. In preparation for this week, and maybe I must just tell the listeners, when we have these discussions, we are doing some preparation. It's not as if we just kick these things out of dust. You really have to focus. Now, the four or five things that I thought occupied my mind mostly this week, firstly was that there are still no peace in the Middle East. That process is ongoing, and honestly following that for many years, I don't know who to believe, the Iranians or the Trump administration. In any case, that's ongoing. The second thing that occupied my mind was that in Parliament, the process to put the president in impeachment is ongoing, with some development there. And then in the middle of the week, we had a very interesting election turnout in Nigwa, which is the Vaal Triangle, where the ANC lost the ward against all odds. And that of course was a major discussion point on many platforms, and many people added their views on this issue. And I think the other thing that must be mentioned is that although the Madlanga Commission wasn't sitting this week, they have actually presented their second interim or progress report to the president, and we will start seeing them next week again. And while I'm talking about Madlanga, there was a police captain that got into court. But the good news about Madlanga was that General Makonazi last night got the acknowledgement this year as Press Man of the Year. The journalists said that the one man that made most news in the past year was General Makonazi. And I think, although this is just a symbolic kind of gesture, I think it's well deserved by Makonazi and all the issues that we've been discussing about that. Those are just four or five issues that I picked up this week.
0: All right. Before we touch on the Iran and U.S. Peace deal that some people say it fell through and all that, but I want us to focus on this one, which is closer to home, the one of the committee, the impeachment committee. And, of course, we also learned that the president in the week, there were issues of him like saying, I know he's going to take this for review.
1: Absolutely correct. And I know that this has also created a lot of discussion, a lot of party political criticism, and a lot of individual criticism. But I think for us to have a well-informed view of what the Constitutional Court said, the Constitutional Court said two or three things that are very important. And the first thing they said was the Parliament as an institution made a mistake in how they dealt with the impeachment process previously. That was in 2022. So the Constitutional Court said, Parliament, you were wrong. I'm sending this back for you to reconsider and redo. And then the second thing they said was, Mr. President, you may, if you want to, take the report that Parliament looked at in 2022. You may take that on revision. In other words, you may challenge the report in terms of several legalities. And Then, of course, the president took that opportunity which the Constitutional Court gave him, and that, of course, caused a lot of criticism. But I think if you look at the thing in terms of its legal ramifications, he did exactly what the Constitutional Court offered him to do. He could have not do it, because it's not you must, it was a you may. So he followed that. And personally, I think what we are going to see is going to be very disappointing to a lot of people, because that report that was put together by Judge Nkobo and two others in 2022, they were given scarcely a month to put it together. And you will remember that they submitted the report somehow in the middle of December 2022, and then the ANC in Parliament used their majority and they killed the report. But according to legal minds, this report constitutes a lot of legal challenges which the president is now challenging. Some being that they made findings on hearsay. In other words, there's no facts. Mr. Arthur Fraser published a document which, of course, caused all of these things. And some of the things he said, of course, wasn't really tested. So that's one area. The second thing is some of the claims that the committee made had no factual basis on it. So all of these things, and if the Western Cape Supreme Court decides in favor of the president, saying, Mr. President, you're right, this report, this 2022 report, is not a good report, and your challenge to the report succeeds, then the parliamentary process also dies, because the parliamentary process of impeachment with 31 members of parliament sitting on it can only do the impeachment based on this document. And if this document is not succeeding in court, then that's the end of the process, which, of course, the EFF and the MK party and APM and those guys that are really challenging the president, I don't think we'll hear the end of it. And I can already see that Mr. Manier and a few others are making media appearances on a daily basis and a weekly basis to challenge these things, or at least create the climate in which they're preparing people for, guys, this is far more than just a legal document or a legal argument. This is really about our future, which I think is far overstated. But that's typically what these guys do.
0: Mm-hmm. Prof, I've learned that the committee that has been established to investigate the misconduct, the alleged misconduct by the president, has its first meeting this coming Monday. Then it begs the question, what would then happen, say, the court rules in favor of for the president? What would it mean now to this committee?
1: Okay. What will happen is at the first meeting, the committee must elect a chairperson from among its own ranks. Now, this becomes a numbers game. I know the ANC has got 9 members, the DA has got 5, and 9-5 provides gives you 14. If you add 2 or 3 of the other parties in the GNU, they have a majority of members on that committee. So I don't even have to guess. I know the chairperson will be an ANC person, because they're the majority on the bench. Secondly, they've got a lot of work to do before they can even deal with the president's impeachment. The Constitutional Court said you must get your processes correct, you must get your procedures correct, and you must develop rules how to deal with impeachment, because previously we have done and you and I have discussed 2 impeachments that were fairly significant. The one was Makwabane's impeachment, the previous public protector, and Slope's impeachment. And the one was an Article 9 institution, and the other one was a very senior Supreme Court judge. But the impeachment of a president, I think the hurdle that you must overcome and the basis on which you impeach is a far stronger one, and therefore you need very specific rules. So yes, this committee will be kept busy generating rules and procedures until the court provides an outcome. If the court provides a positive outcome to the president, saying, okay, this report is going nowhere, the process stops. If the court says, yes, this report in certain areas are faulty, but in other areas are fine, it must then go to parliament, then that process can start in parliament. So it's not as if they don't have work to do. They've got a lot of work to do. And it may sound easy to our listeners that they must develop rules, but they must develop rules among 14, 15 political parties that don't agree on things. Just think back about the ad hoc commission on crime and the Makonazi claims, how difficult it was to get a single view on anything, because every political party, every member of that ad hoc committee had a different view, had different questions, had different statements to make, and I think a very similar situation will happen when this committee meets on Monday.
0: The talk is that the Parliament's legal unit said is still receiving external counsel on how to respond to these warnings by the President, who seeks to interdict Parliament if it proceeds with the impeachment process while the review is pending. And there are parties also complaining that they have not, the parliamentarians, with the Speaker being the leader of that, oppose the President's legal review.
1: Yeah, in his document before the Western Cape, the High Court, he said, I want you to consider this document and find that this document is not worthwhile. But then he also adds that I would like you, furthermore, to stop the process in Parliament while you're considering this document. And I think that is the area where they need consultation and review. And I think they may just be successful in doing that, because if you wait for a document, but this document may be found to have major problems and may not succeed in a court of law, then you're busy wasting time in Parliament. And I think there are two arguments here. The one is, don't waste time, continue with your other work, continue with your legislation, continue with your oversight. Parliament has got a lot of work, and don't waste your time on something that later on you can deal with. So there's a lot of arguments, and then in between all of these things, there's a lot of politics, and there's a lot of arguments in terms of who can do what. And you've already seen in some cartoons, I think it was yesterday, where I saw a cartoon where Mr. Jacob Zuma is now looking at President Ramaphosa, and he said, okay, you did not only find money in that rest bank or that sofa, but you also found my handbook on how to stall legal proceedings. Now, that's tongue-in-cheek, of course, but that's the kind of argument that we've heard all over the place.
0: All right, yeah, this is what I think it stems from, what the former President Jacob Zuma, the talk is that he is criticizing the President, court B, to halt the Palapala impeachment process, calling it a tactic to delay accountability. My goodness, yeah, who is the one to speak now?
1: It boggles the mind that Jacob Zuma can say that, because he is the architect of this kind of legal what shall we call it processes where you halt and where you go to go on appeal and so on and so on. So I thought it would have been better for him not to say a word, but political sphere, there's no such thing as holding back.
0: But then again, we would like, as citizens now, we would like to see the end of this, everything be cleared, because we want these officials to continue serving the people of this country. And I remember during the times of the former president, when he has his issue with Nkandla, and one was, when he started, he was talking about, the family's trust fund, and then one couldn't understand why does he have this to come to parliament. They were supposed to sort that out without bringing it to parliament, and then if there's a legal issue to be followed, then it does not affect the running of the country. And it's the same thing with the president. If you said it was his business and all that, why is it now brought to parliament, or even his party get involved in this?
1: Yeah, but we must remember, Metro, the president, technically speaking, is not a member of parliament. He's elected to parliament, and then in the first session of parliament, beginning like we had in the beginning of the 7th administration, then there's a request by the speaker for proposals for president, and then the president gets elected from among the members of parliament. The moment he gets elected, he ceases to be a member of parliament. He now becomes the head of the administration, and he remains the head of the dominant party in the South African press. So whenever parliament wants to talk to the president, then they must invite him to parliament. They invite him for his sona. They invite him for questions and answers. It's not as if he just arrives there and do what he pleases. There's a very specific legal relationship between the executive and the legislature. And I think Jacob Zuma never understood that relationship very well. In the case of Ramaphosa, he is a legal scholar, he's a legal mind, he knows exactly what's going on. So, and I think that's what people hate, is that if somebody takes a case where we feel politically there should be a different way of doing things, and they then force this into a legal struggle. It is their right to do so, and sometimes it's very frustrating. For me personally, I've been watching this thing for so long, you and me, and we've discussed it several times. I personally still don't have an answer. Whose money was it in the first case? I don't have an answer for that. Secondly, I don't have an answer about how the money got there. There's a lot of rumors, but I don't have an answer. And then we have this weird statement by the Reserve Bank, when they were called in, where they said, well, we can't touch the Pala case because the transaction has not yet matured. In other words, I'm still baffled at night when I think about this. How does a transaction mature? I want to buy something, then I buy it, and then I get the product. Okay, that's a full transaction. So I think that's what they're arguing. They said somebody brought money, whatever amount. They bought something, but they never took ownership of what they bought. So that transaction is not yet finalized. So there's, but this is not part of the Pala case in front of Parliament. Who the money owes, whose money it is, and that's not the case. The case before Parliament has to do, has the President breached his oath of office? Has the President had agreement and approval by Parliament to be farming as well as being president? And then there was a third one, whether he took Parliament into his confidence and so on. So those are the arguments, and we argue this case in public and on the media, and like we do, at different levels, and sometimes we jump between levels, and I think that also creates confusion.
0: Finally on this, I think the grave concern, Prof, centers around this. The moment we have, this is what we have experienced, I'm sure I'm not the only one who have witnessed this in the country, the moment something is in that parliament with the so-called leaders, it end up being like a political posturing or grandstanding, even other parties trying to score points. They really do not discuss the issues. I mean, I cannot for the deal of me pinpoint who can really discuss issues of this magnitude without involving their party ideologies or their interest in running this country the next few days or so.
1: Yeah, and in that sense, in principle, you're absolutely right. A political party has got a specific ideology, it's got a specific view on things, and party members must be honest and must follow that line. So what we are asking is, let's try and see what's going on here objectively. Political parties cannot be objective in the sense that they don't have a specific view on things, which is also called their ideology.
0: All right, let's move on, shall we? And yes, we're going to talk about the Iran and U.S. issue because it also affects us as a country in terms of the economy, among other things. Prof, you also mentioned this one of is it Mfuleni? That was, that what happened there, the whitewash of the ANC, I mean, losing out there?
1: Yeah, maybe I must just declare my own interest. I grew up in the Vaal Triangle. In other words, the ward, Everton, is really not far from where I grew up as a child. And I left the Vaal Triangle, Thunderbolt Park specifically. I left it maybe when I went to university in 1974. So for the best part of almost 34 years, I've lived there. So I know the place fairly well. And I know Everton fairly well because we went there quite often. Now, what happened here was the one local government that's doing fairly well in Gauteng is called Midvaal. That is the old Vereniging and Three Rivers and Meyerton, which is just next to Thunderbolt. And the township or the municipality you're now referring to is the old Thunderbolt and a portion of Vereniging, and they're falling apart. So what we've seen here is a fascinating outcome. In a ward, I think the ward's name is Ward 28, the ANC previously held this ward handsomely. They had a major majority. Then a by-election took place. And in this by-election, the ANC got 34% of the vote. Now listen, I'm now going to use the old Jacob Zuma term. Now listen carefully. The SACP got 3%. On their own, because they didn't join the ANC in this ward election, and the DA got 35%. So the DA has now won this ward against all odds, with a majority. I think I saw 8 people, 0-8, made the difference between winning and losing. If the SACP were joining the ANC like they've done over many years, the ANC would have had 34 plus 3, that is 37% of the vote, and they would have carried the ward. But that didn't happen. And to us, looking at these things, and you know, we are in this process of having local government elections on the 4th of November. I think this by-election in Gauteng, in the Vaal Triangle specifically, in Ligua or Everton more specifically, is kind of a pointer of things that we've been saying all along, and that is, at local government level, the ANC is taking a hiding at the moment. I know the ANC will come back. I know the ANC will still kick off with the campaign. That's history on how they're doing it. But not only did the ANC lose this ward against all odds, but the next day the mayor got fired by the political leadership in Gauteng. So, yeah, it's a very poor performance, and I think this is a indication of things to come for the next of the year.
0: All right, let's take this a step further and talk about the this one, we thought by now we'll be talking a different story between U.S. and Iran. By the way, I cannot understand why it ended up now being a U.S. and Iran, because at first it was just Israel and Iran, rather, and then now it's now between Trump and Iranians.
1: Yeah, you're quite right. I'm still of the opinion that Israel got the Americans into this war, and now they're sitting on the side battling their own little battle with Lebanon, which of course is still ongoing. I mean, they're still bombing Lebanon or the Hezbollah camps they're claiming there. But it is now the Americans, and what changed everything was the Strait of Hormuz. We knew that the Strait of Hormuz as a strategic choking point is going to be a problem, but I don't think anybody thought anybody would try and close the Strait of Hormuz like Iran did. And then when Iran stopped ship traffic through the Strait of Hormuz, except for those countries that they like, the Americans then blockaded the Iranian harbors, or then blockaded the blockade. So it's a double blockade. And in the negotiations, I think two things are currently stalling a peace deal. There's a relative peace at the moment, a kind of a temporary one, but two things are blocking it. The one is the American demand to get all the enriched uranium from Iran, and Iran refusing that.
0: Mm-hmm.
1: And then the Iran demand for the Americans to unblock the blockade. So unless they get some form of resolution on what to do about the Strait of Hormuz and what to do about enriched uranium, I think we are going to see this thing lingering. But already the oil price has started dropping. It dropped from $110 a barrel, and the latest I saw was around about $90 per barrel. It tells you that the markets are now anticipating a resolution of some kind. If you watch CNN or BBC or Sky or any of these international channels, you will see that they're debating and they're talking about this thing all the time. There's no formal resolution, but the markets are very often a very good indicator of what people think and how they anticipate where things will be going. And that's good news for us, because it means the cost of fertilizer will come down, the cost of diesel and the cost of petrol, the cost of natural gas will all come down, because all of those prices are limited or linked in some way or another to the cost of a barrel of oil.
0: My prof, I thank you kindly for your time. Say, have yourself a lovely weekend, eh?
1: Thank you very much. See you next week.
0: All right. That is the voice of Prof. Theophane Wright on our segment called Without Boundaries.

0: Op soek na gehalte kruide niersware teen sakpas pryse. 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
1: Saturday afternoon it is, thanks to Prof. Theo Fanter, right with us, and we thank him as we moving right along. Right about now, we are touching base with Dr. Sanda Fotoi, Senior Lecturer at Vet School of Governance, for her overriding observation on the economic sphere. Doc, a very good afternoon to you. How are you doing?
2: Afternoon, Metro. I'm good. How are you?
1: Nothing to complain about. It's good to hear you not complaining this afternoon. Remember the last time you were tired because of the preps and all that. It means that now you're getting into the hang of it now, the fact that you're busy with these preps for the 16th of June, is it?
2: For the 12th of June.
1: 12th of June, all right.
2: Yeah, we've got a seminar.
1: Great stuff, Doc. Doc, I'm not going to take too much of your time because when we saw this one from the Monetary Policy Committee that has decided an increase interest rates by 25 basis points to 10.50%, I know you're going to simplify this for us as laymen.
2: Yeah, I mean, this is what we feared. When the Reserve Bank decided to, reduce or change the inflation target band, so they reduced it from between 3% and 6%, and now the midpoint is 10%. So it's basically what's happening is inflation is going up. We've seen prices going up, we've seen fuel prices going up, and because of the US and Iran, war. When prices do go up, which is what we call inflation, the South African Reserve Bank has a duty to, maintain or manage price levels in South Africa. So the tool that they use is the interest rate. So whenever prices are going up, they then increase interest rates to try to bring the prices down. So yeah, that's what's happening basically. So it means that if you've got any interest bearing debts, whether it's a credit card or credit loan, whether it's an account or a mortgage bond or car finance, then in the next month, depending on when it's due, you're going to be paying a higher price or a higher amount.
1: No, in this area, we always say "ena," that means "ish." Right?
2: Yeah. So it is. I mean, it's because of whenever prices are going, growing higher than whatever the target is, right? The South African Reserve Bank has to try to bring the price increase to the target, right? So if the target is low as it is now before what it was, we're expecting to see interest rates going up. And for a country like South Africa, for a majority of people who don't have savings, who are living through loans and debt, who most of people don't, they're struggling to even keep their houses by being able to pay their mortgages, they're struggling to even keep their cars by being able to pay their car finance. So now, and when interest rates increase, it puts people's cars or people's, assets like cars, like houses, at risk of being repossessed if they aren't able to pay them back.
1: Mm. That is the trade-off we don't want to hear about, eh?
2: Yeah.
1: Oh, my gosh. cash. Anything else you want to touch on in this one?
2: I mean, I think it's the second item where the governor is, you know, indicated that, you know, major markets, you know, are projected to, you know, to be expecting to see increases in their interest rates this year, which is, it's still the same thing. I mean, the U.S.-Iran war did not only affect South Africa, it affected the rest of the world. So when everywhere, it's not only a South African thing, when prices go up, when, you know, imports, you know, are at a higher rate, exchange rate, then when fuel prices go up, so other countries as well, as the governor says, other countries as well do, you know, respond by increasing their interest rates as they have done.
1: Anything else you think our government can do to minimize the impact on the ordinary citizens?
2: In terms of interest rates, no. Not really. You know, the South African Reserve, the National Treasury has tried to minimize the impact of fuel prices by, you know, not increasing the fuel levy. So that's one way. But as far as the monetary policy side of things, it would have been nice not to have the interest rate being increased by 25 basis points. But I guess, you know, as they always explain, that they take a lot of things into consideration. And the main thing is to try and bring prices down. Mm. But then, you know, the argument is, what is causing the, you know, the inflation that they're trying to manage? Is it demand? Because by increasing interest rates, you're trying to manage demand, right? But then the prices or the inflation is not demand driven. It's pushed up by costs. Things like fuel, right? Prices. That's a cost push. So how do you then make it easier? Or how do you deal with these structural issues such that, you know, business people or our producers of goods and services do not, you know, incur these or hit in the cost of their inputs, rather than trying to manage the demand side at the expense of, you know, people's you know, standard of living.
1: All right. I would like us to tie this, of course, you also need to mention it. Yes, as the citizens, we're going to be squeezed from every direction here. But there is some silver lining, if one would use that phrase, is that the government has indicated that the full tax reprieve that they announced at the beginning of April will be halved from the 3rd of June, that is next week, Wednesday, and then phase out at the beginning of July. What is your take on this?
2: I mean, it should cut the fuel price, and it's a good thing. It also helps, you know, in terms of input costs on business side. We should, in a way, try to mitigate them pushing the cost to the consumers, so ultimately not increasing inflation at a faster rate than it would have without this intervention. And also, I mean, it's a good thing for you and me that we're not going to be paying as much for fuel prices. Also for people who use public transport, even though, you know, we know that already, you know, in some sectors and in some regions, you know, public transport prices have gone up already. So the unfortunate thing is that when the price of petrol goes down, we don't then see the public transport also then lowering their prices that they ask from their commuters.
1: All right, that is the voice of Dr. Asanda Fotoi. She's a lecturer at the Vet School of Governance that's helping us with making sense of what is happening. Is there anything we need to... Okay, we can touch on this one, the theoretical economics. I think you already touched on that one. The fact that the rand strengthened to its highest level since mid-April, as investors increasingly positioned for a de-escalation in the tensions between the U.S. and Iran.
2: Yes, it's also related. So remember, the issue of interest rates, let me start here, the issue of petrol prices going up, right, it's due to the shortages of oil, right, because of the tensions between U.S. and Iran, which has pushed our government to increase, you know, the interest rates. So now, when there's a de-escalation of tensions or of war between the two countries, then it means also things, you know, in the global economy, especially in the oil sector, they also start to, you know, to improve. So when that improves, obviously the exchange rate, because remember the US currency is the dominant currency, and when there are issues of this geopolitical nature, right, then it becomes, you know, difficult to even attain the currency. Then that means that the supply of the currency becomes limited, meaning it becomes expensive. So now we're meaning that, you know, when we put our rand against that the dollar, then it becomes, you know, unfavorable for us. So now when the tensions, you know, de-escalate and, you know, things seemingly will, you know, be better, then obviously then the rand or our currency also will strengthen, which is a good thing, because it also means that, you know, there's more demand for rand, and it means that when we import goods and services and using the, you know, the dollar against, or the rand against the dollar, then we're going to be paying cheaper prices for our imports, which is good for business.
1: My dog, thank you so very much for your time. If there's anything else you'd want to add, then we can really wrap this up.
2: I think we've covered all the 4 points, which were all related.
1: All right. Have yourself a wonderful weekend, Doc. Safe one. Keep on doing what you're doing and shaping the minds of the future leaders.
2: Thank you so much, Metro, and have a good one. And thank you to your listeners for your time.
1: I mentioned that shaping the future leaders because of the shortage of a supply chain when it comes to that in our parliament anyway. So I'm not going to sugarcoat that.
2: No comment.
1: Have a lovely weekend, all right?
2: You too. Bye.
1: There's a bye. That is the voice of Dr. Sando Fotui right here on the main event. The Business Lounge is the name of the segment, going straight to 6 o'clock, as if you didn't know that. If you've just joined us, welcome to it. I don't know, where have you been? You're just coming from work. Maybe there was an event you are attending. Just know that you didn't miss much. It's an hour and 23 minutes of being together. Yes, we started 3 o'clock when the clock strikes upon 1500 hours. We start with our meditation song so that we can humble ourselves before the good Almighty, because it was through him that one is still doing this. And of course, thanks to Wayne for the weather patterns, explaining that for us in Cape Town. Thank goodness it looks good. Yeah, indeed it is. The weather, that is. And yeah, we needed this kind of weather. We've been through a lot, 2 or 3 weeks. Am I exaggerating here, yeah, family? I don't think so. Right. Dr. Sando Fotui, you've just heard on the Business Lounge. And just before that, it was Prof. Theo Fender on our segment called Without Boundaries, where we touch base on the political cycle in the globe, or around the globe, if you will. There's still time to talk sport. And who else is coming away? Attorney Michael Bragg, when we talk about constitutional law and, of course, the business-related matters right here. That's what we package. There's music also being part of for the day, for the package, of course. And what else I can talk about right here? Some of the news that we can share with you, it's right here. And I said that Jaren is not here, so I'll be doing the honors when it comes to sports. Let's listen to the legendary Sebastian Hubert McIntosh, better known to you and me as Billy Ocean, with this one, says Love Zone. I know that's where we're at when we are together. It is nothing else but love. For me, I give you 150%. I know you give us 149%. plus. All right. It's going to be 150 soon, all right? That's it. Listen to the music, because you don't want to hear the sound of my voice anyway.

0: Rest of the night, music of Natalie Coley, the late, amen. This one came out in 1989. Album Good to Be Back. Right. Ooh, yes, I've got one of the beautiful voices. He's no longer with us, though, falling. Passing, of course. You know what? One of the things that I appreciate about him, father is Nat King Cole. And father, that is. And what he didn't do was to ride on that, on the celebrity status of a father or talent. No, she gave her own talent. Of course, you've got the rest of the night to hold me, and the best of my loves yet to come. Oh man, love those lyrics. And before that, the legendary Billy Ocean, Love Zone. It's what it is. When you and I are together, it's just nothing else but love. Lived utando lerato. Okay. Tiamo too. Let me not get carried away here. Moving on. Oh yes, we are in the next few. I will be joined by Attorney Michael Bragan, where we talk about labor related matters, constitutional laws, things that I want to find out when it comes to a legal mind like Attorney Michael Bragan. No doubt about it. I believe we can have a look at some of these sporting details. There is more to come, right?
1: Sport can create hope where once there was only despair.
2: Throughout our history, sports has had this power to bring us together even when the country is divided.
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0: You already know that Club Rugby is on the go. Coastal Ridge in South, Coastal Ridge in East, Karoo Region. First League West, First League East, and it is also First League A. That's what it is today. And the Super League, eh? Those are big games. I missed this one. If I was not here, I would have been at the hut in Blanco. I've always tell people this. I would have loved to watch some rugby there, because I've been most of these fields. Silver Stars and Barbers playing today. Crusaders held back. Never been held back, of course. I watched Crusaders at Marie's Camp. Blanco, never been. Evergreens, the graveyard, I've been there. All Blacks and Riversdale, if they're playing Orson, I've been there at the plate. Come on now. Right. Silver Stars, if you're playing Rosemore, I've been in the Rosemore Stadium. Look who's bragging now. Right. That's it. The matches that we can share with you today. I know that you are late for it. You can say, I can still get you maybe the last few minutes. That's how we love your rugby. And moving on, football in the region. Yeah, the matches started earlier today. That is now the Safa Eden matches that kicked off earlier today. So do not miss that if you are into different kinds of sports. That's something that we can share with you. Don't say we are not sharing all of this stuff. No, we do. We do, because we care for all other sports. And I know that there is some golf happening tomorrow around here. They talk about the men. It's opening men BBB. Right, the pairs at George Golf Club. So we shared all of that. We're still gonna talk about Fana Bafana. We will talk. Let me handle this one right now before I call on Attorney Michael Bragan, because there is this match that is on the go. URC United Rugby Championship that is happening. Stormers, the last time I checked. Let's start with yesterday's match. United Rugby Championship went at Loftus in Tshwane. Bulls beating Munster by 45-14. And then today, the match that is currently playing, it's in the 46th minute, according to this, at DHL Stadium, Cape Town. I was not supposed to mention the sponsor there. Come on. Stomas 21, Karif Rabi 14. Come on, Stomas. You can do this then later tonight. Stadium, Awa Stadium, Leinster, playing against the Lions. 9 o'clock is the time there. That's it when it comes to these fixtures. Then the Bulls will be taking on Glasgow Warriors next week, 2 a.m. Okay. It's before the World Cup now. We're not going to worry about it, you know, because when it comes to the Soccer World Cup and the time difference between us and the U.S., your Mexico, and Canada, so it's going to be a hassle to watch all of those games. But we share all of this information later on with you right here on the main event. Let's see if the attorney is ready to take care of the legal avenues. Of course, he's going to do that with us without wasting any of your time. One of the things I want to mention, that if you are on the road, please, you do drive wisely, defensively and carefully. Something that I will never forget is to mention that every hour, even if it takes me like 20 minutes, and then I come back and remind you, like, you needed to do that. Exactly. That's what we're going to do. Right. Whilst we're trying to get the attorney on the line, what else I need to mention to you? Hope that you have a safe weekend, family. Do that, okay? That's one to hear that you have an amazing weekend in the company of your right. All right, attorney Michael Bergam, Legal Avenue is the name of the segment. Good afternoon to you. How are you doing?
5: I'm doing well, thank you. Are you doing well?
0: No problem at all. I'm not complaining at all. And attorney, before we start, I want to mention to you, we can talk of a, but I will interrupt you in the next 8 minutes so that we can take it off 7 or 8 minutes, take it off the markets, then we continue on the flip side of that. But we can start. Listen, there are some news, but the more political. From your side, things that people met that matter the most, labor-related matters, we can start with that. We've got enough time. And then I will come in and talk about some of the key talking points that I have in front of me right now.
5: No problem. Thank you. I'm busy reading some key developments that we're seeing from the assessment of quarter one of 2026. Well, one of the key developments, obviously, is the unemployment crisis, which has now been analyzed by the Department of Employment and Labor. They look at it from time to time, and in particular, every quarter they look at it. So they've reported back that unemployment rate hits 32.7%. We've got 8.1 million South Africans who are jobless. Now, it's not just any South Africans. It's South Africans who want to be in the job market but can't find jobs. 8.1 million. And in this quarter alone, that first quarter that we've just been reported on, about 350,000 jobs were lost. COSATU tell us much greater figures, when I say greater, worse figures. Well, they're saying that, in fact, it's not 32.7, they're saying it's 43% unemployment. So, you know, you've got to juggle those two around. They've also reported, the government's reported, that there's been a whole lot of political pressure on the president to either move and create jobs, and that's from coming from the ANC members. They've called on the president to resign. We obviously have some of the other political parties, such as Action SA, demanding a review of the responsibilities of the ministers, various ministers, employment and labor, trade and industry, and small business. All those three ministers, Action SA is putting pressure on the government. We also know that there's a category called discouraged work seekers. In other words, people who would want a job, but aren't anymore looking for jobs. And we know that's about 3.9 million. In other words, they don't have confidence that they're going to find a job, which is, it's pretty sad to think of this. But you have almost 4 million South Africans who want a job, but think, they're throwing their hands up and they say, no, we're not going to find a job. I'm hoping, and they don't tell us the figures, but I'm hoping a lot of them started their own micro enterprise. The economy itself has dropped by quite a bit, but it's less than 1% now. So The economy has, in fact, created about 100,000 jobs. But unfortunately, on the other hand, the labor force grows by 500,000. So you can see the problem that we've got, where the economy, the slight growth, is creating some jobs, but then the labor force itself, in other words, people coming out of school or out of university, are over 500,000. We also have a report from government that the geopolitical pressure has worsened. That's the conflict, the U.S.-Iran conflict. And we have Professor Raymond Parsons, who's written quite an interesting article, but he seems to think that there is some recovery and that the green shoots. And I'm pleased to hear that, because he's been quite negative, Professor Raymond Parsons, in the past few months. So he's now seeing some green shoots of recovery. Again, and this is also not so good, but graduate unemployment is rising. It's now, they're saying, it's about 12.5% of the graduates in South Africa cannot find jobs. It's growing faster, in fact, it's growing faster than the matrix. Excuse me. So that's pretty sad as well. Just a report on the domestic workers. There's been a long-term decline. So in this quarter one, 10,000 jobs were lost in the domestic sector. 10,000. That's absolutely horrific. We're still 17% below the pre-COVID levels. So you remember they had figures of domestic workers before, 6 months before COVID hit us. We're not back there yet. So where COVID actually has a complete decimation of the domestic workers' jobs. So there is a long-term decline in domestic worker work. So it's also a bad news thing. The entry level, we've just had reports on what is the entry level earning in South Africa. So graduates is about 19,000 rand. The minimum wage is still around about 5,200 per month. So that's not so good. But the average salaries have come up a little bit, so we are seeing a little bit of improvement in average basic salaries in South Africa.
6: All right.
5: You wanted to pop in.
6: I just want to ask Prof. Anthony, we've been talking about this South Africans, even in this segment, you and I, about this issue of unemployment. I'm sure that people at home, like, where can we see the end of this? Because it doesn't seem like they are approaches or practical solutions to the problem of unemployment in South Africa. It's just all talk.
5: Yeah, unfortunately, that is the message that is coming across. I actually do see, I'm like Professor Parsons, I do see some green shoots. One thing that we can see is that the Deputy Minister of Small Business, I can't remember her name, sorry about that. And the Deputy Minister of Small Business came out with a really interesting speech saying that she's pushing for small businesses to be completely deregulated. And there are some of those green shoots already. We've spoken about it where the President has come out, President Ramaphosa came out in his last Sona, where he called for the small businesses to be deregulated in the sense of moving away from the bargaining councils. That's come about. We've seen that. We haven't seen development yet, but there actually is a movement. And when you speak to small businesses, and I remember as an attorney, I speak mostly to small businesses every day, at least five or six small businesses every single day, new businesses. And they all tell me they're going to start looking for staff as soon as that deregulation comes in. Now, that's a big move, because we know from the world over, economists tell us that small business creating jobs. And that small business sector has been deregulated already in the Western Cape. And so we know, and I've reported on this, in fact, I think last week, that the Western Cape unemployment figures have dropped to 18% from that government call of 32.7. So there is movement. You know, we've got to be positive, otherwise, where do you go? I know you can't rely on politicians, and you certainly can't rely on the government to create jobs. Government is not there to create jobs. Government should be there to create an environment which is conducive to job creation. And I'm finding it. I send, as you know, weekly, I send letters to ministers in government, And I'm starting to get answers where they are starting to agree that government is not the place to create jobs, and government should be creating that environment. And I think our environment is improving in South Africa now. That doesn't help the man in the street who's looking for a job. Man and woman is looking for a job, and they hear me saying on your show that it's coming. They actually want the job. They don't want talk. And all I can say is that there are certain enclaves around the country that are creating that, and we are seeing some movement. I know as we're building up now, I'm never going into winter, but people are already thinking of the tourist season. And I know that in that industry, that is starting to pick up. We also know that in the manufacturing industry, across the board, we've also had some growth there. And there were other small things that have been reported, but it's not so small in terms of job creation. You might have seen that our agricultural figures, despite the foot and mouth disease, but agriculture is growing in leaps and bounds. It has been shown that our fruit, our export fruit, despite America, so leave America out of this, because we've grown our fruit export beyond what we lost with America, and we've grown it by 6% beyond what we've lost with America. Now, that's a pretty good move. I saw a report put out by the Department of Agriculture and signed off by Minister Steenhuisen that their fruit growth across the board, from fruit to vegetables across the board, has grown by that 6%. And not only that, there's been promise of China taking up at no tariff at all. China's actually got rid of the tariff completely. They've taken up. Now, agriculture is the second biggest employer in this country. So there's an immense hope that if that growth grows beyond 6%, and they all promised us it will, it has already grown by 6%, we know that that industry is going to be, now I know it's low-level jobs, it's not, they call it entry-level skills, but at least that's an entry. Once you get a foot into the job market, at least you've got hope, at least you can feed your family, and you can improve yourself and get some skills. And I think that, so we've got the two industries. You've got manufacturing, which is showing growth now, and agriculture. And I suspect that come over the hump of July, once we get past July, I suspect that the industry supporting, the entire industry supporting tourism, is also going to grow beyond further 10%. So you can't take my word for it, because obviously each person says, well, I don't want to hear background sprouting out with good news. I want to get a job. But I think we're starting to see that. And I'm seeing that in my own business, where small businesses in those industries have come back to me and said, start drawing up letters of appointment. Now, I haven't had that work, letters of appointment and contracts of employment. I haven't had that work for almost 2 years now. And I'm now starting to do that work again. I've got to dust off those old contracts and put it together. So I'm very happy about it. And the other thing that is affecting the whole world, which hasn't really damaged us too much, is AI. Yes, AI around the world is killing some entry-level jobs. But over here, for some reason or other, despite the fact that businesses are starting to use AI, we're still growing the entry-level jobs. And in other words, people who are willing to come in and actually with no formal qualifications are starting to be able to adapt themselves to overcome the AI reshaping. So it's good. I'm obviously sending the message out as much as I can that when our youth don't study, they must study computer science, maths, all the things that I can't do. You know, I'm old school and I'm old fashioned, and I should be thrown into the dust heap of history, because well, you know, my skills are not suited to AI. I had one of my junior attorneys, I'm going to do a court case on Tuesday, as I had one of my junior attorneys helping me out, preparing to witness for witnesses and preparing to have a look at what my argument will be or whatever. They went on to AI. Now, you can't rely entirely on AI. You must be very careful. Be very careful on those legal chat groups. But they prepared a brief for representation for me. I've never seen anything like it. This is a youngster and a young attorney. It's unbelievable.
6: Attorney, bury me here. I'm just taking care of the adverse trailers.
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6: We are going to move on. Oh, yes, we are. Anything else you want to add before I introduce my items that we can dissect?
5: Yes, if I can, and it's been a lot of interesting things. As we said last week, the wage negotiation tension has hit us. People are starting to get, they've got their sabers rattling, over here the knopkerries are rattling. So we're starting to see the staff now moving into their rounds of wage negotiation. Well, interesting one, South Deep Gold Mine, that's Western area. South Deep Gold Mine, one of the gold mines that's still making a big profit. And still moving. Well, they are managed by UASA, UASA, and NUM, the two trade unions there. They have now challenged Goldfields management, and they're now in the fifth round of wage negotiation. They've demanded the 11% increase for the lower paid workers, 9.5% for the salary workers. The company, funnily enough, is offering 7%, which is much higher than we're seeing in other companies, with the average in South Africa at the moment is about 4 or 5%. So South Deep Gold Mine is offering 7%, and there's a bit of a gap, but it seems to be closing a little bit. And here we have a company that's in a good financial position. They've got a solid cash flow and they're increasing, so they're really good. And so we've got some good news as well for those that are working. We are starting to see wage negotiation actually reporting on money's increase. So, well, despite the fact that the costs are rising for every worker, we're starting to see that coming through. And I've seen now in the last week about 15 different disputes, and they've all settled, and they're all settling around at 5-6%. So, the average being 4%, we're starting to see some movement, which is good. It's good news for the workers that are actually at work, which is nice. We see that all together. We've also seen, if you give me 1 minute for this one, but it's interesting, there's a local municipality in the Free State. Now, I can't pronounce their name. It's N-K-E-T-O-A-N-A. You might be able to help me with that pronunciation. But they decided, that municipality is a bit weird, they decided to appoint 74 general workers, jobs that didn't exist. They just appointed 74 extra people. And there's been an investigation in it, and the municipality itself only budgeted for 40 people. We don't know what's going on there. They landed up in court in Bloemfontein, and an acting judge there ruled that the workers must all be overturned. So they've all been told to go home. And it's not the workers' fault. They applied. I'm not sure what the crookery was going on over there, but the workers just applied. They can't be blamed, and the judge agreed. It's not their fault. They applied for a job and they got jobs that didn't exist. I know that the union has also approached the Supreme Court of Appeal, because obviously they want to protect these 74 people, all members of the union. So we're starting to see things happening within municipalities and government where people are coming forward and saying, hold on, this is an unfair appointment. There's something wrong over here. So that local municipality is the first one that we've seen a case of that nature. So I'm actually quite pleased this is happening, because we keep reading about how municipalities and government are just appointing ghost workers and things. Well, here someone's actually taken it to court. Although the unions are supporting these people, the judge said it's not their fault. It's an interesting case, and I think we're going to see a lot more of it in the future, because people somehow are bleeding our government. You know, we can all attack government, but somehow there's lots of pockets of people who are just taking money from government, and they can't get on with the job. And we see it in the streets, in the sewerage, and potholes, and traffic lights, and all that sort of thing. Hopefully that's also good news, where the judges are now starting to move in and say, no, we're not having this, all these people must now leave. So it's a very interesting thing. There was also an interesting case of cosmetic surgery, where someone goes elective surgery and they want to then apply for sick leave. So let's say I want to have a facelift. Michael Bagram's getting a bit old, his face is very wrinkly, he wants to have a facelift. He then gets this appointment for the surgery, to get the surgery done, and then he applies for sick leave. Well, that's been turned down as well. And we've seen that the judgments, there have been two of them now, have said, no, you can take ordinary leave, but that's not sick leave. Sick leave under the Basic Conditions of Employment Act is where you take leave because you are incapacitated due to sickness or injury. This is not sickness or injury. This is elective surgery. I found that one pretty interesting, because I've been faced with cases of that as well, where a woman went in to have elective surgery, registered it as sick leave, and then, of course, something went wrong in the elective surgery, and then, obviously, she couldn't just take the 2 weeks sick leave that she had applied for, and it then became 12 weeks. And the court there said to us that, you're quite right, if you can't take the first bit as elective surgery, she can't take that as sick leave, but the rest, when it went wrong, when she got an infection and then landed up in hospital, that actually then becomes sick leave. So we partially won the case and partially lost it. But I find it interesting that our courts are now going to delve into this as well. Sorry I've taken so much of your time.
6: Oh, no, we're listening to you, because it's not just for me. I mean, there are people that are listening to us and that need to be informed about these changes and whatever that is happening in terms of the labor issues in the country. You need not to apologize for that, Attorney.
5: Thank you.
6: All right, then. Attorney, let's dive into this one. Remember last weekend, I kind of touched on it and said we're waiting for the latest, what will be the president's next step. Unfortunately, we have that shorter version of the program, but of course, we have learned in the week that the president has mentioned that or told the parliament that he will seek to interdict parliament if it proceeds with the impeachment process while the review is pending. I have a conversation earlier on with a political commentator, but I want now to hear from a legal mind.
5: Yeah, what has happened, and from a practical point of view, is that Parliament has now, obviously the Speaker has appointed the committee, and they're going ahead with the impeachment process. They're not waiting around to see what the President's doing at all. And last week on Thursday, the Speaker had announced that she was going to be convening a committee, and I suspect, I think it's Monday or Tuesday, but she's...
6: They said it's Monday.
5: Okay, so on Monday we're going to see a new chairman appointed. I presume the chairman will come from the ANC because they still hold the largest number of seats, both in Parliament and in the committee. But it depends if the allies, the ANC allies, stand by them. It looks like the DA is not going to stand by with the... and they're pushing for the impeachment to go ahead as quickly as possible, the DA. So they're going to have to rely on other parties. Now, Malema has come forward and said that he's not supporting the ANC at all under any circumstances. So you've got two strange bedfellows, EFF and DA, holding hands on this one and working together to ensure that the impeachment process goes ahead. And the president's moving slowly. I'm not sure what's holding him back, but he hasn't appointed his advocates yet, and they are still in the process of drawing up their papers. I haven't seen any papers for the interdict. It might happen. As you know, we saw all that play out very nicely with President Zuma. President Zuma has managed to play the system for years. When was the the arms deal was, what was it, 26 years ago, and he's still kicking for touch. Former President Zuma is an expert at this. I presume President Ramaphosa will ask him for some advice as to how you can kick for touch, because President Ramaphosa has only got 2.5 years left anyway before there's a national election. And if you play it right, we won't have that impeachment process and be beyond his term of office. So the impeachment becomes moot. You don't need an impeachment process when he walks out with his head held up high. So it's an interesting game that we're seeing people play fast and loose with the courts and with lawyers. And luckily, I'm not involved in that area of law, because I don't know if my nerves could take it, because... Yeah, you're playing with time as opposed with law. And, you know, experts talk as much as they want, but I think he's going to keep us in the courts. I think President Ramaphosa is not a fool, and he's using some of his plentiful money that he, when he sold a buffalo, and he can spend that on lawyers now. So it'll be interesting. But we are all gearing up in Parliament. Every party has now got their representatives. You remember the ANC missed the deadline to give their names of the people. They've now got their names in. The Speaker's accepted their names. So everything's forward-looking. We're going to, on Monday, you're going to have your ears glued to your radio station, because that first meeting will take place. It's too late to interdict them. They'll have to maybe interdict them while they're talking. So that's happening. And so, you told me it's Monday. It looks like Monday it's going to go ahead.
6: So you mean that the president hasn't finished them with the letter?
5: Well, letter, yes. But not with the court papers.
6: Oh,
5: letter's not going to help.
6: Oh, okay.
5: You know, I
6: could have said that the court papers, yeah.
5: Yeah. No court papers have arrived in the Speaker's hands. And on Monday, who knows how busy the President's lawyers have been on the weekend, but
6: that's
5: on Monday
6: it.
5: when they choose their chairman or chairwoman, they might actually get the deputy sheriff, might barge into the meeting and slap the envelope down on the table and ask the chairperson to sign. That'll be exciting. I'd like to be a fly on the wall.
6: All righty then. And there was, I'm not sure if you bump into this one and of the foundation of Busisiwe Mkhwebane, that the talk is that the foundation seeks FBI DOJ probe into the Palapala issue.
5: Yeah, I haven't kept up with it entirely, so I'm not sure what's happened in this last week, but there is a probe, and they're looking into it, and in particular the FBI, because they think that money has come from nefarious, let me put it that way. I don't want to say something defamatory, otherwise someone's going to sue me. But they're saying the money didn't actually come from the purchase of the bulls. I think it's $580,000. I actually think it was a lot more, but they managed to recover $580,000 from the couch. They're saying that money comes from Iran or from somewhere in the Middle East, and it looks like it was some sort of bribery or whatever, and they seem to have proof and recordings of telephone calls and that sort of thing. And what we do know is the man who allegedly bought the buffalo, he's heavily connected in the Middle East. So we're not entirely sure. I don't think the FBI has told us yet, but we're not entirely sure where that money, who is he connected to, where is the money coming from, and for what purpose was it given to Ramaphosa?
6: If it comes...
5: Why?
6: All right. If it comes from the Middle East and stuff, why include the U.S. then? Because according to this formal submission, the talk is that they may... This money that has been stolen, it's millions of it's millions of US dollars, and of course they might have breached US currency smuggling and anti-money laundering laws. But if there's Iran involved, so why US? But then again, there is this issue about this. Now this question is like, it's going to be in twofold: the issue of the FBI, the US Department of Justice, DOJ, the Financial Crimes Enforcement Network, and the US Treasury Department. That's now the foundation they've lodged the submission, or the formal submission to.
5: Well, you see, it's in dollars, so it's American currency. That had to come initially from America somewhere. So it was either money that was fraudulently taken from America, or drug money, or, you know, all the foreign currencies around the world. The one that somehow seems to flow around to do wrong is always the dollar. And this is American dollars that found its way to South Africa. And like I said, it's not just $580,000, which is still a pretty big sum. They think it's millions of dollars, and only a partial amount of that was then put into the couch. There were monies that went elsewhere. So the Americans are saying that they have jurisdiction, but of course, you know, they don't mind who they step on. They have jurisdiction even to look into what's going on in South Africa with their dollars. And who knows? You know, my suspicion is that those dollars were for the sale of oil, and someone in the oil industry wanted to somehow influence international politics. And so Africa seems to be the whipping boy. We seem to be a safe place for those dollars to find a home. And maybe, who knows, maybe they paid certain individuals or certain political parties to even run the ICJ case. We don't know. Where did that money come from? It doesn't appear anywhere in the fiscus of South Africa, especially the first part of the case, which was the big expense. We're not sure where that money came from to run that case. We certainly didn't come from our Department of Justice. And there have been a few figures subsequently. I know last year it was part of our budget. Part of the budget then said by the Treasury that they gave another, I think it was $2 or $3 million towards the court case. But what happened to the initial money, which is probably something in the region of $10 million? Where did that come from? And no one seems to know. So obviously the Americans believe that they can start investigating it. But as you know, America is never held back by other people's international jurisdiction. They investigate everything that they can find. I can't see our government helping them, though. That's not going to happen. So they're going to have to do their own investigation. Our government's not going to open the borders for them.
6: Their president is not a cleanest whistle, actually, himself, because he has his own issues, though. But anyway, the one of the concern we wanted to talk about last weekend, but time was against us, is this issue now. I mean, in your understanding of the Constitution and what is happening in the National Assembly, maybe it could be in the provincial government, local government, this thing of political parties going to the National Assembly when we are supposed to discuss issues of importance as a nation, as a country, because they are sent there by their constituents and all that to discuss, to have debates, whether they agree to disagree. What does the Constitution say, or even the rules of Parliament, when parties continue to disrupt the running of the House?
5: The Constitution does not allow that. The rules of Parliament certainly does not allow it. And in fact, the Speaker should be stronger and with an iron fist and actually put an end to that. You might recall when President Mandela first entered the House and he appointed a Speaker, she was unbelievable. She ruled with an iron fist. And there was never that sort of bad behavior where you see people actually performing and screaming and holding up any debate, so you'd actually get nowhere in Parliament. But let's not be despondent about it, because the week before, the Speaker, Toko Tadiza, threw the whole EFF out of the House, the entire party, because they were disrupting and you couldn't actually hear yourself think. And every time someone said something, including the president, and the president tried to talk, now you've got to have respect. You might not like the president, you might not agree with the president, but you've got to respect the position. Otherwise, our parliament doesn't work. It can't work. He is the leader of government business, the leader of government itself. When he's addressing the House, you keep quiet. If you don't agree, well, then you write it down, and when you get your chance to speak, well, you can speak. And when you get a chance, the president presents himself every quarter for questions. And he's been good about it. He's been excellent. Zuma wasn't good about it. Zuma didn't like facing questions, so he used to duck it as soon as he could. But Ramaphosa, in his defense, and I'm not a great supporter at all, but in his defense, he's always there every term to answer questions. He's always there to listen to other people, and whenever he's there to address, he does address. Yes, sometimes you don't like what he says. Well, here we had a day where I thought, oh no, this is going to go on for hours without listening to the president, and the whole country wanted to listen to the president and see what's happening in South Africa. They were actually destroying the ability of the president to say anything, and she said, right, I'm now expelling all of you from the House. And, you know, they didn't even put up a fight. You know, in the past, we used to see them trying to beat up the security in Parliament. You'd see they'd have to be dragged out, dragged on the floor. We saw nothing. They actually went quietly. Now, I found that to be very interesting. And, of course, afterwards, the MK party was chip still. They didn't say a thing, because I think she was so angry at that point, she was ready to throw them out as well.
6: No, they were. It was both parties, by MKP and EFF, yeah.
5: Yeah.
6: I think the one that was thrown out, let me just correct you there, the one that was thrown out, it was MKP, because the now, the MKP chief whip, I know that there's no issues now. I remember very well, she stood up. Sorry for that. She stood up, and then MKP also came up.
5: Right.
6: My interest centers around, it doesn't matter which party it is, if they continue doing this. I mean, it's been years now, but it doesn't seem that the parliament itself, the rules of the parliament, is taking action. I mean, again, throwing people out of the parliament or assembly, then they come back again after 2 or 3 weeks doing the same thing. It doesn't seem there is a solution there, Attorney.
5: Well, there has been a solution, because since that, there hasn't been any disruption. There's been no disruption since that event, which has been nice. And, of course, the final thing that the rules of the House can do is they can ban people for a certain period of time. They can't actually throw them out of Parliament for good. They can't say you're never allowed back in. They give them a certain time to say, well, we're suspending you for X amount of time. To throw a whole political party out is quite a big move.
6: No, this is not about this is not about like throwing the whole political party. I'm just asking that if we're going to be constantly introduced to this or witness this as a citizen, it doesn't matter whether it is the president who's speaking or addressing the house, it's the minister and all, but the citizens want to hear what is happening, especially right now. If say, let's say, for instance, the Minister of Finance or the Finance Minister, you know, Kolongwane, wants to address, you also talk about the labor issues, want to address the nation, then there's disruptions. It doesn't matter what party it is. That's, let's just take these two parties out of the equation. But that's misbehavior in Parliament. It's been continuing for a while now.
5: Yeah, it has, but you can't ban it. It just won't work. I mean, we see it all around the world. I was watching a clip from the Portuguese Parliament where the opposition ran across the floor and physically started beating up the leading party. So we're not that bad. We had one very bad incident, I don't know if you recall it, about 7 or 8 years ago, where Malema and many of his MPs ran onto the stage to try and attack the president physically. I don't know if you remember that or recall it. Uh-huh. And the president's own security guards, not beyond the parliamentary security, his own security guards had to run through the wings. It was at the City Hall, the Cape Town City Hall at the time. And I was there watching it. I actually couldn't believe what I was seeing. It was almost like a coup was going to take place. Of course, the security guards managed to quell the whole thing and to drag the people who had rushed onto the stage in their red berets. And drag them all out, and it was all over. But that really was a scary moment in our history in this country, very scary. But we've never had that subsequent. And what we have had now is actually a good thing, where you throw a whole political party out. They can't take place in the debate at all. We can't hear their voice, but at least we can hear the voice of the president. Now, you can't. We're living in a democracy. You cannot have a rule saying that as soon as you disrupt, you're out of here. You know, the speaker's job is a very, very difficult job. It's a terrible job. I wouldn't just like to do it.
6: Just so I want to be clear, the reason why we mention opposition parties, and it's because their contribution is welcome, because we cannot have a one political party that is like doing as they wish in Parliament, like in terms of like you can only listen to the ruling party. Doesn't matter numbers, only them that can talk in Parliament. Opposition also contributes because they're more like the watchdogs here. When they move out, when they're no longer in Parliament, it kind of defeats the purpose, because you know that they're going to raise issues which those that are aligned or sympathizers to the president won't be raising those questions.
5: It's very important to have opposition.
6: Yep.
5: Democracy is not perfect. We all know that. But it's the best form of government that we've got. We haven't found something better yet.
6: Maybe
5: there might be one day.
6: Maybe what we need.
5: Yeah, sorry.
6: Okay, you can finish that.
5: No, I'm saying democracy at least works.
6: Yeah.
5: And at least we can hear the voice. So EFF every now and again come up with very decent
6: brilliant idea,
5: input.
6: Yep.
5: Very decent. And we need to hear them.
6: Those are the moments I'm talking about when you hear from, I will just make an example with them and stuff, when they come up with these ideas, but they handled well when it was time. But there are days when you feel like, you can contribute.
5: Yeah.
6: Why do you have to go there? Because now you look like you're just there to disrupt. But you're adding value to other conversations. I mean, that's what it is. I can talk until tomorrow when it comes to this.
5: Yeah.
6: But I wanted to find out if Parliament rules so that people can sort of, if I'm going to Parliament, I'm going to listen. I'm going to raise my point of order, which is really whatever you want to use. But you know that it's not just for your constituents or your followers. You're asking for the nation, because some of these things that they ask, they're not only asking for the people that voted for them, they're asking for the whole country. I will state one example when Malema was suggesting something which was really a brilliant idea about opening our clinics for 24 hours, especially those that are like in the townships. For instance, I will make an example where we're from. I know there are townships that are far, from the hospital here. In George, I mean, I'm going to talk George. I know the other places, not just because we're based in George. But you get, when they mention those things, you paint a picture that, okay, I can see this idea if it can happen, because especially over the weekends, things are happening. People have to wait for the ambulance and all of that, but we can just hire a car next door. Yeah, you go to the clinic. We'll take maybe give or take 5 to 6 minutes. But now when you have to phone the ambulance, then you have to drive from town 7 kilometers to where the incident happens. You could have saved lives. So those are the things that we would love our politicians to be matured enough, especially when they bring some significant contributions. But anyway,
5: absolutely, it is a good that sort of suggestion is good, and it's got to be brought to the house, and that's why we got democracy. But if he's going to interrupt everyone and not allow anyone else to speak, then you've got a problem.
6: Attorney, appreciate you for your time, and thank you so very much.
5: Thank you. You keep well. Keep up your good work.
6: We thank you for making time for us. Thank you. This is the main event on a Saturday afternoon, going straight to 6 o'clock right here. These are the issues of fundamental concern, and really now. And of course, howlers in Parliament, I mean, we really don't need that now. The country, the way things are happening right now, you would have loved to see you guys agree to disagree and stuff, but do it in a matured way, because we can have this constant disruptions where you know full well that you've been in Parliament for years. You know you're pressing the right buttons, but not when you disrupt, because you're going to be chucked out of Parliament. And then what happened to that? All right. That's how it is. My time is now 27 minutes past the hour. We could have taken a lot of time talking about this, but we're not going to apologize about diving into these issues. We are going to move on. I'm taking something from the marketplace, and then when we are done with that, we will definitely talking sport is what's left for us to do now, and keep you those updates. Of course, that's what you want to hear. And let's look at that. Let me look at that rugby match, which was on the go. And there's also, Sevens rugby over the weekend. Yeah, started yesterday, was it? 29th? It was yesterday. The Bokke. I'm going to focus on the Bokke's matches, right? Their first match yesterday, they beat Great Britain 7-17-12. Mind you, this is in Spain, right? The second match they played against Kenya 7. It was yesterday 14-0, 14-0. And today they played against Australia, a game which they lost by 14-24 to Australia 7s, 14-0. Oh, we don't want to hear that. All right. The match now that is playing, it's like 9 minutes. They're already behind. Spain 12, Blitzbock 7. Come on, boys. Come on now. All right. That's something that I can share with you. And not only that, there is a URC match. Stormers looking like they are going to walk away with this 141 to Stormers. Cardiff Rugby 21. This game is in the 79th minute. That's it when it comes to that. And tonight we will talk about that one as well, of the UEFA Champions League final between Arsenal and PSG, among other things. And what's I promised to take care of the markets. I better do that right now because it is important.

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0: Right, Regional Men's League in the Garden Route. The Safa Eden 1 now. That is the matches, match number 263 and 272. They move to Sunday, the 31st of May tomorrow, extension 23. Those matches for tomorrow, Flying Eagles from Mossel Bay taking on Moonlight from Dayzadorp. That game is at extension 23A, that's in Mossel Bay. Then at 2, that first game is at 10 o'clock, 2 p.m. tomorrow, Seabirds from Mossel Bay playing against Moonlight from Dayzadorp, the extension 23A. And then tomorrow, 10 o'clock in George Lavai Camp, to be exact, Paris United from George Infantry School from Oudtshoorn, Lavai Camp. Simonye from George at 2 p.m. this game, playing against Infantry School, Lavai Camp. There were games today, and hopefully we will have the scores before we say goodbyes. Iguano, Platt. There was two matches there. Safe Up in Nizhna and Lorry Park in Nizhna. Mostly by there was one game. NMU Sarsfield, there was a match there. Honley in Nizhna Sedgefield, there was a game there at Smartsville. Then Kwano again. Yeah, that's what happened today. So soccer is played across the Garden Route, in case you didn't know that. So are the codes that we would like to talk about, that's right here. I believe next week, Saturday, is it the 6th? There is a 10K run in Mossel Bay. We'll tell you more about that. That's it, family. Let's take care of the music factory. You have been talking to the attorney for a while now, so we're not gonna stop talking music. Here's a sister, Melba Moore. With this one, okay, not Melbourne Moore. Melbourne, I was thinking about the falling for Melbourne Moore, but no, let's, the change of plans. Whisper in the Dark, Aunt Dionne Warwick.

0: There you go, right there, the legendary Dionne Warwick, Whisper in the Dark from the album Friends. Oh, beautiful music right here. That album consists of 10 songs. I think they were using tapes those days. Side one and side two. That's what Friends are for. Accompanied by Elton John, Gladys Knight and Stevie Wonder. This one is track number two, Whisper in the Dark. Remember your heart, love at second sight, moments right. And side two of that is Stronger Than Before, Stay Devoted, No One There to Sing Me a Love Song. How long? Extravagant, just that's it from Dionne Warwick. A beautiful song, this one. Came out in 1985. Did I mention that? Yeah. No, I didn't. Okay, family, let me give you the sporting details because I'm running out of time here. So let's look at this one now. You already know. Did you know that we have two teams now that will be in the semis, all right? Two teams in the semis. Stormers, they won their match. Of course, great stuff to the boys for making us proud as a country. We like it when our boys are doing something like this. I was talking to someone about this URC, the semis. Right, so we will share that with you. And of course, I promised something about Bafana Bafana. We took care of that. Bafana Bafana played last night as a preparation for the World Cup, which is coming soon. And coach Hugo Bruce said something to say about this match. But first, we will hear from the coach of what's the name of this team? Nicaragua. Head coach Juan Cruz. It's Juan. Yeah, right? Grill.
1: Good evening to everyone. We start in a new process. Our goal, of course, is work and build a team, a squad that can fight for an spot in the next World Cup 2030. So we are in the process to see young players that we believe that can be part of the pool of players that we can consider on the national team. Today we have the opportunity to have 5 debuts, you know, some of them with 20 years old, 18, 19. So I'm very proud the way that they compete with a great the team, you know, South African national team is a great team. Not for anything, you guys are going to the World Cup and also are ranked around 60 in the world, right? We are more than double than that. I think it has been historic for Nicaragua to have a result with a team ranked like that. So basically that, I try to have a fresh start, try to see who can be part of the process, you know, thinking about in the next 4 years, and of course build a good squad for the official competition that we will have on the near future.
0: Bafana Bafana head coach Hugo Bruce on the outcome last night, of course, outcome.
2: Yes, maybe it will surprise you a little bit when I say that I'm happy with the performance of the team. Even the result was not what we expected. It was a very, very difficult game today against a very, very negative opponent. Those guys, I don't know what they came to do here, but it was just defending and kicking the ball in front. So that means that we had to be patient and try to find the spaces and the opportunities. There were some opportunities, certainly the second half. If we should have scored that penalty, maybe it could have been another game. But when you see then the last 15 minutes, that one after another, is injured, and they yeah, it's, it was like they played the final of the World Cup, and that was not the goal today for us. We'd like to have a good opponent that tried to play football, and that was not the case today. So a little bit disappointment about the opponent, but I'm happy with the performance of my team, certainly about some players, new players, who were from the first time or one of the first times with us. I think Sebele Bele, Mosfomir did a good game, Makanya in the back did a good game. So that also Maseko, second half, so and a few others. So that means that they deserved, we chose them, but they deserved to be with the team, and it gives us opportunities also for the next weeks and for the World Cup.
0: All right, Coach Hugo Bruce there, talking about the World Cup, what people can expect from them. He was asked this last night after this match. Somebody is going.
2: I think we told already in the past days that our ambition is to survive the group stages, and it will not be easy with the opponents we have. But there is a possibility, and we will try to have as soon as possible the 3 points, because I think with 3 points you go through. You have where you'll be one of the best eight third. So that is our first goal when we go to the World Cup, is to survive the group stages. We will try against every opponent to win points. Starting with the first game against Mexico, we don't have to calculate or whatever. From the first game, we have to try to win points, to win. Again, as I said already, if you have 3 points, you go through. That is for sure. So, from the first game, we have to try to have as soon as possible the 3 points. But there is no big team, big country in the group, like Brazil or Spain or Argentina or France or whatever. We are four teams, and the difference in quality is not so big either. So that means there will be three tough games to play. And therefore, again, we don't have to say, oh, well, today it's against Argentina. No. We just have to believe in our chances, because our opponents are not so much better than we are. If we will be afraid and having no confidence that we can win against those opponents, then it becomes very difficult. So we have to believe there is certainly a possibility to win against one of those teams. And again, if you have 3 points, you are two.
0: The United Rugby Championship semi-finals for the 2025 and 2026 season are set to take place on Saturday, 6th of June. The matchups are confirmed as follow. Vodacom Bulls will play against the Glasgow Warriors. Okay. DHL Stormers won earlier, beating Cardiff, waiting for the winner between Leinster and Lions. Come on, Lions. So we have an all South African semi-final. Even the final will be good to see that. South African final. Yep. That's it. We'll love to see that one. And of course, I did mention earlier that the Blitzburg have fallen to Australia, but their quarterfinal spot has already been confirmed. And I know there is a match. Let me just quickly check that one before I look. There is a match that they're playing. The match against Spain. Last time I checked, they were behind. What happened to that match? Yeah, they came back. They won by 14-12. Well done to the boys. Yeah, at some stage the Spain was leading, but the boys came back strong. That's it with them. So we always say that we are the best team in the world. Right. These are the champions I'm talking about, by the way, this Blitzburg. Come on now. Don't you just love it? I know for a fact that our ladies, the women, they were busy prep for the T20, that is now the T20 series. I know they are opening against Australia. That's one of all these matches we are going to look forward to, the ICC Women's World Cup, the T20 World Cup, right, for this term, that is 2026. What's up with me now? 2026. I will share that one quickly for you. And my stuff, just check my stuff. Yeah, I've got it with me when I started. Okay, because I've been doing a lot of things of talking and talking. But I'll give you that, of course, those games. Then it will be hosted by England and Wales, running from the 12th to the 5th of this. Yeah, of course. Come on now. Leah, we are going to look for that one. The ladies, South African ladies, of course, that's something that we would love them to do well in these matches. Their first game is on the match starts on the 13th of June. It's 3:30 SA time, playing against Australia at Old Trafford Cricket Ground in Manchester. The second match for the ladies is on the 17th of June. They are playing against Pakistan, 7:30 SA time. That's in the evening. That match is at Edgbaston, Birmingham. Also, yeah, this is in England, of course. And playing against India. On the 21st of June. Yeah, it's a tough group, this one. They play against India, 3:30. That's SHM. That's now in the afternoon, Old Trafford Cricket Ground in Manchester. Is there another game for the ladies? Yep, they're playing against the Netherlands, 7:30. SA time, Bristol County Ground in Bristol. And Bangladesh on the 28th of June, 11:30 SA time, that's in the afternoon, at Lord's Cricket Ground in London. That's it. And then, without a doubt, they will progress to the other rounds there, which will be confirmed before the 30th of June 2026. And the final will be on the 5th of July 2026. The Proteas versus who? I don't know. This is now the ICC Women's T20 World Cup 2026. That's what I am talking about. Yeah, family. Listen, let's take this a step further, because this team showed us that you never give up. You can encounter struggles, tribulations in life, trials and tribulations, but never look back, never give up. They've been coming second best for 3 years in a row in the English Premier League. They taught us a lesson. After 22 years, they were crowned as champions. Like we said last weekend, you never know that your next step will be the one that will take you to the next level. Tonight, they are playing a final. They have never won this cup before, but this is the final after 20 years. They're going up against PSG, defending champions. Let's listen now to both coaches before I say my goodbyes. Okay? Now, Luis Enrique from PSG.
3: Clearly, their stats are amazing. Everybody knows that they are very strong without the ball, but they score a lot of goals, set pieces, and the things that they dominate. But yeah, that's a very nice combination for a team. Yeah. That's why they don't lose in the Champions League any match. And well, we are trying to overcome them in the final and try to play the best way we can. And yeah, I think it's going to be a nice final.
4: But you know how powerful it is try to win the second Champions League in a row? It's bigger. So we are in advance.
0: All right, that is the coach of PSG, Luis Enrique. Now, Mikel Arteta is a take on tonight's final. It's coming up in the next 9 minutes in Budapest.
5: The preparation has been really, really good, and really focused, really positive. We are here because we have earned the right to be here. in the manner that we have played and performed in the competition on that field, we're going to have to earn the right to go and win the trophy. We have evolved in a different way. They have evolved in a different way. Their scenario is different as well. And yeah, we took some learnings and some things that we have to do better. It's because I look around and I see the joy and the desire that all of them have to play this match. We all know that is the biggest game in football competition, and everybody wants to be part of that. And yeah, they all understand what it takes, and as well how important everybody is to make an impact when it's needed. But I think it's the opportunity to own the moment, because this is the second time in our history that we are here, and we have the opportunity to write a new chapter in the history of this football club. And in order to do that, we have to play with such a clarity, a lot of courage, and a relentless desire to win. If we have those three aspects, I'm sure that we're going to be close to win.
0: Just a reminder that the match is still on go. Tomorrow is the last day. They will wake up early in the morning, 9 o'clock local time, in the next 15 hours and 6 minutes. That's what it is. That is the match light. That's now 11.9 kilometers. Ha! Elevation gain, 312 meters plus. Can you believe it? Well done to the guys for that. Yeah, family. Let's do the following, guys. Thank you all for allowing us to take care of you in the three-hour session of the main event, and for allowing us to invade your ear space. And thanks to Wayne from the Weather Desk in Cape Town, Prof. Theo Fender, Dr. Sander Fotoi, Attorney Michael Bergen for their contribution to this program. And we are doing this again next week, Saturday. Don't forget these words, God willing, between 3 and 6 p.m. There is more stuff coming away. Please have yourselves a safe weekend on our roads. Drive with extra care. All of this coming from the depths of my heart, of course. Straight from the heart, Obrach Idiot. All right, let's tell you something. What's up now? We're going to take some from Agribase, and then we say, thank you, Heavenly Father, for the blessing he bestowed or conferred upon my life and the talents he has entrusted me with to make a moderate contribution while I'm still breathing. And there is no doubt in my mind that we are going to be together again, family, and continue to remind each other that we matter as a diverse community. Do not listen to those who divide us, who come up with all those tribalism attitude or frame of mind, who don't see a beauty in our diverse culture, the uniqueness in that you're different. You have a fair skin tone, you have a darker side of it and all that, but what is important as a human being, that's what it is. We focus on that. That will help us to really to build this country, because we continue on that, building the country so that it can resemble what the future generation can say, that when they take over and say, hey man, we don't have to start all over again or start afresh because something has been laid for them. There is something that I don't want to entertain, the issue of racism, tribalism, discrimination, and all the isms. That's just me. Not a big fan of that. But anyway, I am one person who always say that never say when someone disrespects you and say, no, it's racism and stuff, because you give them more powers. It's like you have an inferiority complex. That person will feel like it's a winner, because that was their intention to look down on you, to make you feel like a less of a person, because you're not.
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care for you softly, like something ran true, to protect the parts of you the world never know out. You love me without asking why, without trying to change a thing. And somehow, just by loving you, I've become a better man.

Welcome back to the History of South Africa podcast with me, your host, Des Latham. This is episode 39, and we're going to meet one of the country's most incredible characters whose activities on the frontier in the late 1700s were to be forgotten, buried away. Coenraad de Beys was probably one of the most African of all trekboers, as you're going to hear, and the saga of his life was written out of textbooks long before apartheid. That was because he married Khoi and Xhosa women and lived amongst both people quite comfortably. At the same time, he was still a trekboer, as you'll hear. He was also the original rebel and ex-soldier who was nearly 7 feet tall. Coenraad de Beys is the most legendary, rougher, dominating and ruthless of all rebels. His presence on the frontier of the Cape Colony dominated 20 years of Southern African history, and he was also, as I said last episode, a symbol of a lost root of Africana history. In the gallery of traditional Africana heroes, de Beys has no place. He is merely a footnote in most writings, including modern revisionist texts, because he fits neither the race-obsessed romantic colonial historian nor the race-obsessed pan-Africanist historian of the 21st century. Once you've heard his tale, you'll agree that someone should consider a Netflix special. He provides a magnificent illustration, as writer Noel Mostad points out. He was an embarrassment to the Cape authorities. Then, long after his death, white nationalists tried hard to forget he ever existed. Black nationalists also have a big problem with this big Dutch soldier. He was the embodiment of all that was different and interchangeable on the early South African frontier. On the one hand, he represents interracial intimacy that shocks many who have never heard of Coenraad de Beys. On the other, he was ruthlessly self-interested and brutal when it came to how he dealt with his enemies, both black and white. He treated women particularly badly. Traveller Henry Lichtenstein met him and offered the best-known written description we have of de Beys. His uncommon height, for he measured nearly 7 feet, the strength yet admirable proportion of his limbs, his excellent carriage, the confident look in his eye, his high forehead, his whole mien, and a certain dignity in his movements, made altogether a more pleasing impression. Such one might conceive to have been the heroes of ancient times. He seemed to be the living figure of Hercules, the terror of his enemies, the hope and support of his friends. So that is a tad gushing, granted. Born in 1761, he was in his 20s when he began to appear in the record on his farm in the Zierveld. He lived near Bushman's River and was the descendant of a French Huguenot, Jean de Beys, who just over 100 years before had landed as a refugee in the Cape. The Huguenots, as we know, were industrious people, satisfied with little, and had brought the Cape the first European bourgeois stability, and as we've also heard, they also advanced social skills, animal husbandry, and moral high-mindedness. The family eventually rolled away from the vineyards and oaks of Stellenbosch, heading eastwards like so many other trekboers. Later, his father would have been shocked at the man

nice man. He took women by force when they refused his advances. So in many ways, he symbolized the trekboer on the veld, seizing what they wanted. And yet, in other ways, he didn't. His wives and women were often mixed race, as well as Khoikhoi or isiXhosa. Among them was the large and corpulent mother of Ngqika, whom he served as a counselor and chief advisor to the young man. The base also left a large clan of mixed-race South Africans, and later, in the 1820s, would move with them towards the last wilderness in the country, the Northern Transvaal. To this day, his descendants live in what is now Limpopo province, on their farms, once classified during apartheid as non-white, or the base folk, the base nation. During the last two decades of the 18th century, the Cape authorities regarded him as a loose cannon, dangerous and highly influential. He was part of the cause of the Second Frontier War, as you're going to hear, as much as the Prince Louis were part of the first. The Trekboers believed in him so much that they wanted him as the leader of their proposed republic on the frontier. Of course, the fact that he had black wives in those days did not faze these Boers one little bit. Later, he would be at Ngqika's ear, pressing the Xhosa chief to join the Trekboers in a concerted drive to rid South Africa of the English. His time spent as advisor to Ngqika's mother is probably the most remarkable. His leadership characteristics were obvious to both Boer and Xhosa, and he spoke Xhosa fluently from an early age, along with the Khoi language. Much later, when he lived in the vicinity of the Orange River, he led San and mixed-race people against the missionaries that arrived, claiming they'd weaken indigenous knowledge. He is the very essence of what being a Trekboer was. He trekked and hunted assiduously, marking out the interior for possession, and always adapting his ways to the local way of life. The base was also mistrustful of other settlers, and rebelled against all established authority, and fomented discord recklessly at times. Coenraad de Base was a wild, cunning, sly, brutal, and ambiguous figure, but represented a significant early social presence in southern Africa. In Mozambique, the Portuguese explorers were more like de Base. They carved out huge estates for themselves in the interior and then became absorbed into the indigenous population by taking black wives and concubines. There was so much in the Trekboer way of life that was inconsistent and strange, and a contradiction of what many historians report. This period of southern African history was not where the real mold of apartheid appeared. The narrow racial perspectives of later Transvaal Boers and nationalist Afrikaner politicians. They painted these early Boers as alone on the veld, whereas they weren't. They were having relationships with black people. By the account of these politically biased 19th and 20th century politicians, the white frontiersman was implacably hostile to the blacks he confronted and guided only by his belief in pigmentary superiority, separate destiny, and the mastership of God's elect on the land. While this attitude did harden and develop later, right now things were more variable. As historian Martin Legasic has proven, the early frontiersmen did not view Xhosa men and women as simply servants, and they were also not regarded implacably as enemies. Remember, when de Base and the other Trekboers bumped into the Xhosa, both sides were riven by internal competition. Xhosa power had been fractured by the sons of Paulo fighting over their bloodline, Rarabi Ngqika. Rarabi offered an alliance with the Boers against other Xhosa in the First Frontier War. That was not the last time the Frontier Wars would combine settler and Xhosa together in joint military ventures. Many radical politicians these days would prefer not to tackle this thorny issue and merely dismiss it as selling out. That's laughably disinformed and implies a kind of mental illness. It's so bluntly inaccurate. The fact is, early Boers adapted easily to Xhosa life, so similar as it was to their own on the veld. None was strange. Foreign visitors recoiled at the flies, the dark clouds of smoke around the kraal and the huts, but these things were very similar to the Trekboers' early homes. Skin colour was not their problem. They took black concubines as they had taken Khoikhoi concubines, and even wives. They took up residence inside Xhosa kraals under the authority of the chiefs. However, apart from Coenraad de Base and a handful of other Trekboers, this common lifestyle did not lead to Boers marrying isiXhosa women in a traditional sense, as in ritually, with all the trappings and blessings by a dominie to move to their own umizi on a hill nearby. Yes, proximity and intimacy achieved familiarity,
sensual gratification.

and a shared lifestyle of mutual convenience but not full understanding. For example, explorer Liechtenstein traveled about the Zuurveld in the 1780s and noted that in 1786, the company administration had arrived just in time to save these frontier colonials who were going native, so to speak. The VOC set up the administration in the village of Graaf Reinet, named after the governor of the day and his family. It was at the base of the Sneeuwberg, just north of Brenkieshoogte. Graaf Reinet is on the banks of the Sundays River. Its source is in the peaks above, and it flows down to Algoa Bay. Authority in Graaf Reinet was represented by a landdrost, a magistrate whose seat was called Trosti, and the building was residence, office, court, and military headquarters. Most in the Cape believed this little Trosti came 20 years too late. The Prinsloos, De Beyses, and others had abused the freedom of the frontier for decades. Liechtenstein was to write that the assembling together of so many uncultivated men in so remote a country, where everyone without any attention to the laws acted only according to his own pleasure, could not fail of producing bad effects upon the general character. They were individuals and acted as kings in their own fiefdoms, and Liechtenstein was shocked. Graaf Reinet was a hopelessly inadequate civil authority. The Landdrost had 4 or 5 mounted policemen to try and oversee several hundred colonists who were, as Liechtenstein notes, some of the most fractious and turbulent of the whole colony. Of course, we've heard what happened when the Landdrost needed help. He merely called out the commander. The French, meanwhile, had been spending some time in the Cape ensuring the English didn't take the port for themselves, and Cape Town took to calling itself Little Paris, somewhat grandiosely. This further lengthened the cultural difference between the frontier and genteel Europeanized Cape Town. It had taken decades for some sort of local authority to arrive in the frontier, and now that it had, many who had asked for military support were having second thoughts. The Trekboers conducted their illegal trade with the frontier Xhosa despite the new Landdrost, and then refused to join commandos when called. The First Frontier War had ended in 1781 with the belief that Adriaan van der Asvelt, who we met last episode, had expelled the Qunuqwebe and Mbalu from the Zuurveld. But these people merely moved back through the 1780s. And in fact, it was doubtful that Chaka's Qunuqwebe had ever left. They just moved away from the commando led by van der Asvelt, then returned almost immediately after it disbanded. The Qunuqwebe believed they had a right to the territory, and at this point, Mother Nature conspired to increase resource pressure. A major drought took place in the mid-1780s, and many more Xhosa began appearing in the Zuurveld pastures. In 1789, for example, one description by an explorer spoke of 16,000 cattle on one farm alone, inhabited by several thousand Xhosa people. But the Xhosa weren't making matters easier for themselves either. The Qunuqwebe were still being harassed and raided by Ntlambe's Rarabi warriors. Ntlambe was trying to subjugate both the Qunuqwebe and Mbalu and practiced a classic divide-and-rule strategy. He used one against the other. Langa's Mbalu were the useful tool against the Qunuqwebe, whom he defeated eventually. This once again led to the defeated Xhosa clan falling back westward straight into the Trekboers of the Zuurveld. The Qunuqwebe were impoverished and sought cattle and food. Stock theft increased, and Coenraad de Beyse and other frontier Boers believed they could then retrieve their cattle by raiding the Xhosa in turn. The various Landdrosts and Graaf Reinet tried to preach caution over the years. The Boers began taking matters into their own hands from the end of the 1780s and into the early 1790s. The Qunuqwebe and Mbalu now found they had more in common as the Trek Boers sallied forth capturing cattle from whomever they pleased. Chief Langa of the Mbalu, who dabbled with the settlers in the past, now began to peer more maliciously at the Trek Boer farms. And the shootings of Amakosa men accused of trespassing increased, only serving to increase the tension. Coenraad de Beyse was at the forefront of all this, and he was marked by the Zuurveld Xhosa as a principal instigator and originator of their trials and difficulties. Some of the acts he committed are not just brutal, they imply he was a psychopath. He took cattle when and where he fancied, and in one incident, when Xhosa men at kraals complained, he made them lie on the ground and then whipped them almost to death. He seized Xhosa women as concubines and ordered his khoikhoi servants to shoot any man who complained. Several were shot this way. Then, just to reinforce his power, de Beyse arrived at Langa's great place and seized one of the Xhosa chief's wives,
whom he promptly pressed into service as his concubine. That infuriated Lunga. Then later, the Mbalu chief was on a hunting expedition and stopped by at a Boer farm. The normal order of things was that as a chief he would be treated hospitably, fed, and allowed on his way. Instead, he was locked up in the house, his assegais were taken away, and then he was told he had to barter his travel cattle. Basically, they were stolen from him. In another incident, one of the infamous Badenhoats locked up Chungwa, the son of Qunuqwebe chief Chaka, in the farm mill and then ordered this son to turn the mill instead of using a mule or an ox. These insulting events were increasing in frequency, and eventually both the settlers and the Amaxhosa had had enough of each other. These unheard-of insults and aggression against the Xhosa chiefs and their heirs were not going to continue without some sort of explosion or revenge. For a man like Lunga, son of Paulo and brother of the great Rarabi himself, the assault against his person and his royal lineage was unprecedented. Lunga also paid for his alliance with Xhosa king Nhlambe, who lived east of the fish, because the Qunuqwebe realized he was now in a weak position and began to prey on him as well. As the 1780s wore to an end, the Zuurveld was moving towards war, and on two levels, Xhosa versus Xhosa and colonists versus Xhosa. As the colonists were to discover, the Xhosa now were a very different people from those they'd faced in the first frontier war 10 years before. This time, they would be armed, and they would also be riding horses. Although white hunters had been traveling through the Xhosa from the beginning of the 1700s, it was only by the late 1780s that they had built up knowledge and skill in both firearms and horse riding. Some Zuurveld Xhosa were now experts in the use of both. A steady trickle of former Boer Khoikhoi servants seeking sanctuary amongst the Qunuqwebe started this new phenomenon. Horsemanship and marksmanship improved through the decade between the First Frontier War and the Second. A second marked change had taken place when it came to the conduct of war itself. The Xhosa had noted Van Jaarsveld's tobacco ambush trick. Usually, the Xhosa way of war was that both sides would settle on the time and the day and the place. Then there was a formal process leading to the clash. Instead, Van Jaarsveld's scattering of tobacco, as you heard last episode, changed that. From now on, it would be ambush and subterfuge, as the Trekboers could not be trusted to stick to the Xhosa rules of war, so the chiefs began to deploy the settler way, trick or treat. As for the Trekboers, the last 20 years to 1789 had been characterized by their own set of changes. The African veld was a different place. They were attacked by the San and the Sneeuwbach. Tragedy and disillusion had grown. The Zuurveld now offered something even more menacing. The Trekboers' constant fear was being overwhelmed by hordes of angry Xhosa and San. In turn, they reacted overly aggressively, trying to prove they were tougher. Ironically, this brutality backfired because they were doing it in a non-collective way without caution as individual rebel Dutch, thereby exposing each other to more violence. When the Sneeuwbach Boers had asked the Zuurveld Boers for help against the San, they refused, saying that Xhosa were more dangerous. The Zuurveld Boers were practicing communal dispersion, which was their habit after moving beyond the Cape. Their farms were strung out, scattered, lonely and isolated, marking them out as they ventured deeper into Xhosa territory, beyond even the Fish River. When the Trekboers flogged their workers for whatever reason, these Xhosa men would leave and complain to the chief, who'd then hold a meeting, usually leading to a group of warriors heading back to the farm to raid cattle as punishment. Most of the factors that shaped frontier relationships manifested themselves in the life of Chungwa, chief of the Qunuqwebe, between 1793 and 1812. In the 1780s, Chungwa and his father were firmly established in the area between the Fish and Sundays rivers. They wanted nothing more than a quiet life and to placate the colony. This included agreeing to purchase the land they were already living on, or rent it on the same terms as the Boers. The Qunuqwebe also helped the Boers against the San in the north around Brenkieshoogte, as the Xhosa had done for the Khoi decades before. The Qunuqwebe were largely Khoi themselves historically, so they naturally attracted Khoi farm runaways and slaves. By 1790, there were regular meetings between colonial officials and Chaka and Chungwa in an attempt to prevent a war. That helped to reduce tension until the disastrous commander led by Lindiku
in 1793 provoked the Qunuqwebe and Mbalu to settle old scores with the colonists. Chaka's Qunuqwebe could not move to the east bank of the Fish River because of old scores with the Xhosa to the east. Chaka dared not go back over the Great Fish River. He'd be at Ntlambe's mercy. The Boers of the Zeerveld were growing uneasy, their slaves and Khoikhoi servants deserting to the Amaxhosa of the Zeerveld, taking with them their skills as musketeers and horsemen, and a desire to seek revenge against their former masters. To unsettle matters further, Lunga of the Mbalu cleverly allied himself with Ntlambe, and both chiefs began eyeing the pasture treasures of the Zeerveld as well. That meant they harassed both the Amaxhosa and the Trekboers. What a messy situation. So the war was brewing. In 1792, Ntlambe launched a campaign to compel all Xhosa chiefdoms west of the Great Fish to come back across the river and to place themselves directly under his rule. Rather than do that, Amaxhosa fled further west into the Zeerveld once again, overrunning settler farms. The Zeerveld Boers were aware of what had triggered this exodus, but were boiling with indignation at the reluctance of the Cape to do anything about it. This is where Field Cornet Barend Lindeku comes into the equation. He decided it was time for a little bit of vigilante commando action. Without the government's knowledge, Lindeku approached Ntlambe with the objective of forming an alliance against the Zeerveld Amaxhosa. Both wanted these people out. Ntlambe was very pleased to hear of this, in the same way that Rarabe had cooperated with the Boers more than a decade before. It was the perfect opportunity to shatter his old foes, the Amaxhosa, once and for all, and to bring Lunga's Mbalu to heel at the same time. As you're going to hear in next episode, the Trekboers completely miscalculated, and hundreds of Boer homesteads would be torched. Tens of thousands of head of their cattle would be driven off, and most of the Boers then abandoned the Zeerveld completely for a while. A propensity to seek violence as a quick solution to a crisis often backfires, and this was a case in point, where suddenly the Trekboers realized they had invited thousands of Ntlambe's Amaxhosa warriors across the Fish River and panicked at the sight. Most of these farmers, of course, couldn't tell one Xhosa clan apart from another. So with that, we'll end for this week. Please rate the podcast on iTunes. It helps elevate the story on Apple's hegemonic dominions. Little editorializing there. If you want to contact me, you can email through my website, desmondlatham.com, or direct message me on Twitter, @deslatham. Until next, goodbye.

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Bhotani baphulaphuli nabathandi be-Eden FM Your Voice in Paradise. 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I-African Gospel Show ngumculo wokholo.

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Chosen for greatness. 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
4: Maar hoekom het jy nie toe al gesê nie, Lily?
5: Daar's geen verskoning. Hoekom jy my so moet verraai nie?
2: Haas die cherry. 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Dink ek smaak 'n bietjie.
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